0: 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Would it surprise you if I told you Cam Scadaboo doesn't even have 50 yards rushing tonight? It feels like he's nearing 100.
1: It does. Well, it's fun to watch him gain 3 yards, though, isn't it?
0: It is. 12 carries, 47 yards for Scadaboo. Trips right, single man left. Dart in the gun. From the 38, first down at 10. Here's the snap. Dart back, five-man rush. Dart scans the field, looks, going deep, down the right sideline, incomplete, just out of the reach of Malachi Fields. He made a diving attempt. Durant was in coverage, and now the fans that have seen all those flags thrown against the Giants secondary are hoping that one's coming against Dallas, they won't get it.
1: I understand him going for Malachi is a one-on-one situation. Malachi Fields is 6'4", but if you check that all the way down, he had Cam Scadaboo just right out of the backfield. Would have been a nice game, but I get it. I get it. You trust your 6'4 guy.
0: Ends a string of 10 straight completions for Dart. Second down 10 from the Cowboys 38. Out of the eye with receivers left and right. Dart is under center. Play clock at 3. Here's the snap. Toss it to Scadaboo. Running left. Gets outside the number. Stutters his feet. Cuts back inside to the 35. Breaks an ankle tackle. Now fumbles the ball. It's loose. Scadaboo trying to get back on top of it. And I think he did. Right at the sticks. He started left, he cut it back right, and just when he got to open space, he dropped the ball. Fortunately for the Giants, Scadaboo jumped on it. He ends up gaining 10. It's a first down. Scadaboo will check out. He's limping. Meanwhile, DeMarvian Overshow, the Cowboys linebacker, is down. And the trainers will look at him. We'll step aside. 11:40 remaining in the game. 21-14 Giants. This is Westwood One's coverage of the National Football League.
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1: Now, I don't think Cam Scadaboo would have scored, but he got another 10 to 15 yards. That ball doesn't come out. He did a nice job starting left and then bouncing it back right. We used to see him go straight ahead and drop a shoulder, but he had some nimble moves there.
0: DeMarvian Overshown, who was injured on the play, was able to get up and jog off the sideline. Scadaboo was limping a little bit as he went to the Giants sideline.
1: But he didn't go in the blue tent. He just stood on the sideline.
0: I mean, kind of par for the course.
1: Yeah.

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10: We are the morning animals. In Oklahoma. In America.
11: Sorry, I'm having a little phone problem there.
10: Not that.
11: We can't escape the problems.
10: No, we've had all sorts of problems.
12: Well, you've just run out of ideas and words and places to go there, Phil.
11: I'm just going to stop here. I asked Teabag about this because I appreciate you guys letting me have some time off. But he said that you have reached the subject of the foreigners coming to our lands and extolling our virtues. Profusely.
10: I love that they're loving us.
11: Entertaining.
12: The guy who's coming to Oklahoma City on Thursday.
11: The people in Texas. Yeah, the people in Texas seem to have a lot. Like, they're having Texas barbecue for the first time. Mm-hmm. And just how big everything is in America. How it is. I mean, it's like, oh, Buc-ee's has been a big, which, you know, I'm not a huge Buc-ee's guy, but I get it. I mean, it's crazy. It's a fun place to go to for the first time. So I've really been enjoying watching that. And last night I had a very similar experience. Like, I live in America. I know about America.
10: Right.
11: But I partake in a lot of American things that people love. I love barbecue. But here's the thing. So I got done watching everything and tidying everything up last night after the baseball game about 11 o'clock. And I was just like, man, I do not want to go get more fast food. I'm starving, but I want something different. Like, I want something not particularly, it ended up not being the healthiest. But I was like, I just want to have something I can just make at home when I go home every night so I could stop going to get, you know, not that I have a problem with fast food, but just eating, you know, fast food burgers night after night, it just gets old. And Phil, I know you know this, but I found something last night that I never knew existed that has changed. It might change my world. I don't know yet because it's all in the refrigerator right now, and I haven't eaten any of it.
10: Did it come from a grocery store or a restaurant?
11: I'm going to say this right now, Phil. The frozen food section at a Walmart is incredible.
10: You've never been?
11: The stuff that they have there. I mean, I'll go and get like a pizza or something, but I didn't realize it had gotten to this level. Like, can I tell you some of the stuff that I bought last night?
12: I can't wait to hear your revelations. I can't wait to hear something that's new to you. It's like his first day on our planet, okay?
10: It's amazing to me that you haven't been in the frozen food section.
12: All right, what'd you find?
11: I mean, I have, but have you not noticed how, like chefy everything has gotten in the frozen? I didn't know that everything has gotten so chefy.
10: Guy Fieri's got his own line. Gordon Ramsay.
11: I told you. The Gordon Ramsay stuff is fantastic. I've told you guys about that before.
10: Right.
11: But they have this brand called Better Goods.
10: Yeah, that's at Walmart.
11: These items?
10: They have really good pizzas.
11: Cacio e Pepe Arancini. I didn't see that last night.
12: I went to school with
11: card.
12: Them.
10: Cacio de Pepe?
12: They were twins. I went to school with them.
11: Marinara and Parmesan gnocchi?
10: Yes.
11: I got some of that last night. I haven't tried it yet. Mushroom Asiago risotto?
12: Ooh.
11: Got some, that went into the cart last night.
10: And is this Gordon Ramsay?
11: No, this is all this Better Good stuff.
10: Okay.
11: Like, this is frozen food at a grocery store.
10: Yeah, man.
11: Like, I love cheesy potatoes au gratin. I bought that.
10: And some of these things, listen.
11: They had it's insane.
10: The air fryer.
11: How high are they getting in these food kitchens right now?
10: The air fryer, dude. It's the air fryer. The countertop air fryer has changed all the frozen foods for better. Because everything you can put in the microwave, you can usually air fry. So, I mean.
12: Does it give you a different result in food
10: much
12: quality?
10: Much crispier.
12: Really?
10: Yeah, teabag, you're...
13: It's fresher.
10: As a young, single guy, everything's better in an air fryer.
13: Yep. Leftover pizza is goated in an air fryer.
10: Yeah. You can either do it in an air fryer, or I've done it in a pan.
11: Yeah, I do that. Uh-huh.
10: So,
11: how about this? Belgian-style Dutch's potatoes. I didn't get that. I didn't see it, or I would have got it.
10: You kept the list of
13: Wait
10: the stuff
13: you
10: have
13: Trader
10: gotten.
13: Joe's.
12: I dated a girl I called Dutch's Potato. I don't want to tell you why. She liked being called Duchess, though.
10: You should go to Trader
11: Joe's. And it's not just this company. I know, I've been to Trader Joe's, but not in a long time, and we don't have one in Norman, so.
12: Carrie, just a little advice. If you go in about between 1 and 2, because everybody who just finished their yoga class and has not
11: there.
12: Yet to pick up their kids, they're all there and they're gathering. It's just like it's a factory of yoga pants.
10: It is literally yoga pants.
12: The door's
10: pants
12: open
10: central.
12: And phew, it spits another one out.
10: It used to be Whole Foods was yoga pants central. But they're not as fancy anymore.
12: Oh.
10: Yeah.
12: No?
11: Here's the thing, and I've been to Target lately. Like, they don't do it like this. Like, Walmart is like, this is not an ad for Walmart, but like, they've upped the game.
10: Walmart frozen section is...
11: It's incredible. I'm blown away.
10: They used to have a better pizza section. I think it's kind of... Their game is not what it used to be as far as frozen pizza. It's not what it used to be.
11: I mean, you tried the Dolly Parton peach cobbler or whatever, so I know you go a lot.
10: That was... Okay, let me just say something about the Dolly Parton peach cobbler.
12: Please do.
10: It's just a guy. I even told Carrie...
12: Write that on the board, T-Bag. Dolly Parton peach cobbler, just a guy.
10: It's just a guy.
11: Peach cobbler is just a guy.
12: Phil, you bastard.
13: It's a jag.
12: Dolly's not just a guy at anything.
10: No, Dolly's fantastic, but I'm telling you right now, this ain't her recipe. She's just slapping her name on some stuff because she's getting closer to the end.
12: Oh, my God. Don't you dare.
10: No, I'm serious.
12: How dare you?
10: She's putting her name on everything.
12: Oh, my God.
10: She is, man. And that food, I'm telling you, that she's got isn't good.
12: You take that back.
10: I'm not eating
13: You're not a real Dolly Parton fan.
10: I'm not eating Dolly Parton frozen shrimp and grits.
13: Casual.
10: No, you don't eat it either.
11: I'm not getting the Guy Fieri stuff because it's ridiculous. Like what I saw last night, he had lasagna pizza. I'm not buying that.
10: I was going to say.
11: Who's buying that?
12: What?
10: There's
12: it's
10: a lasagna
12: pizza?
11: Yeah.
10: It's a bizarre.
11: It's pizza with like lasagna toppings.
10: I'm telling you.
11: I don't know. I was never going to buy. The Gordon Ramsay stuff is good, though.
10: The Guy Fieri stuff is very for stoners. Good. Seriously.
11: It really is. It's the weirdest.
10: It's colorful. It's like, The covers are colorful. You look at it and go, ooh, it's like, that's a picture of pepperoni.
11: It's like, oh, buffalo chicken sausage gravy wings. Like, who's going to eat that?
12: They just know people are walking those aisles on gummies, Carrie.
10: I'm telling you.
12: That's an impulse buy.
10: Every time.
12: They should sell gummies. They have free samples. They should hand out gummies.
10: They sell them at grocery stores now.
11: You know what's crazy too is I think this is just a sign of time since COVID, but like Walmart closed at 11 last night. They were chewing people out. I was like, I thought this place was always open.
10: I thought it was 24 hours.
12: No, I did too.
13: Been 24 hours is a long time.
10: Huh. So right
13: probably
10: now,
13: since COVID, yeah.
10: Carrie, I've been to grocery stores where they have THC infused drinks. Not like
11: yeah, I've seen those. Yeah.
10: At the grocery store. And I've seen.
11: Oh, you mean like as you walk around, you can get one?
10: Well, no, you probably shouldn't. You got to pay for it first.
12: You absolutely should. Have you ever filled a bag with grapes and walked around
11: like
12: and ate them?
11: They had like a little. Yeah, I thought maybe they had like a little coffee bar or something.
10: No,
11: or something.
10: They have these THC infused drinks, and now they say it comes from hemp, but apparently it still gets people done.
12: Uh-huh.
10: And
12: make some buy lasagna pizza.
10: I'm sure of it, but yeah, no, they're not encouraging you to drink it while you walk through the store. But yeah, when I saw that first, I saw them at liquor stores, and now I'm seeing them in grocery stores.
13: I've seen them at gas stations.
10: Yeah,
13: like big, not sketchy gas stations.
12: Here's a question for the text line because I know you kids. Who 405-900-WWLS? Who eats as they shop? Who finds something to snack on that you fully intend to pay for at the end? It could be a bag of Doritos, but you snack as you shop. I have a buddy, and speaking of being high in grocery shopping, he used to do all of his grocery shopping, and he'd get a bag of grapes and he'd fill it, and he didn't pay for them though. He stole grapes when we went to the grocery.
10: That's what my dad.
12: Right.
11: I pulled up the Guy Fieri Flavortown frozen foods. You can get beef taco pasta, Fiesta beef taco pasta.
10: See, stoner.
11: I'll tell you
10: if it's a
11: Joe
10: stoner
11: mac
10: food.
11: And cheese.
10: Okay. Stoner.
12: I'll take that.
10: Stoner.
11: Sloppy Joe mac and
12: yeah,
11: cheese.
12: Yeah, I'll take that anytime.
11: Let's see. Philly super melty cheesesteak tots bowl.
10: Stoner. Anything in a bowl.
12: He's basically just spinning a wheel
11: of
12: all your favorite things.
11: And loaded mac.
10: Wait, what was that last one?
11: I said just a lot of loaded tots and a lot of loaded mac and cheese.
10: Yeah, this is like college kid food. This is like stuff.
11: Which is so weird. He has all this weird stuff, and then he has traditional style chicken pot pie.
10: No, thank you.
11: That doesn't fit in at all.
10: No. Put some chocolate sauce on it.
11: Chicken crab rangoon. That's not going to give
10: no,
11: you any.
10: No, that's not a stoner food.
11: Oh, boy. You can spend the night in the bathroom.
12: Crab rangoon is just not good.
10: Crab rangoon is a dumb idea.
12: It's not good.
10: It's too much. It's weird.
12: It ruins crab.
10: Yeah. I didn't even know there's crab in it. You can't prove to me there's crab in crab rangoon.
12: There's a hint.
10: Okay. Carrie, anything else? Any other stoner foods?
11: No. I mean, it's not as bad as I thought, maybe. I mean, except for the lasagna pizza.
10: Well, speaking of you, Spinozzi.
11: It still doesn't make any change.
10: My dad would go into the bulk food section and just grab a handful of nuts and eat them all.
12: Grab them out of the nut barrel?
10: Yes. He would eat peanuts. He would eat...
11: Oh, man. Your dad would do some damage at, like, Sprouts in the candy aisle.
10: He would
11: just have, like...
10: Yeah,
11: where you got to fill the bag and then write what number it is. And
10: he would test all the grapes. And when I say test, I'm air quoting. He would try grapes. He would do all that. And, yeah.
12: I don't know if I like it.
10: He would eat anything in bulk. He'd try it first. And I'm like, I know that's stealing. I've worked at a grocery store. I know they don't like that. So They wouldn't put it out there. Well, they didn't want you to have it.
11: He grew up in an era when they had, you know, samples in every aisle.
10: They did. Those were the days.
11: He used to getting fed while he shops.
10: That's why he still, at this age, goes to Costco.
11: Don't they still do that at, like, Sam's and Costco?
10: Yeah. My dad still goes to Costco. He's 92. And he will go to Costco if he hears my mom
11: just has for
10: to,
11: the samples.
10: If she has to pick something up, he's like, "Oh, I'll go with you."
12: He's a pigeon.
10: And he works the samples.
12: They'll feed me.
10: He does. It's great. We are the Morning Animals. 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
10: By the way, Cape Verde, literally some of the most beautiful beaches. 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Why you would ever want to leave this beautiful, beautiful place?
12: Or except to fly to North America to play some soccer and then go right back home.
10: 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Really, really stunning. Oh, anyway, we are the Morning Animals. It is Tuesday. One thing that Cape Verde could definitely use is some paving. You know what?
12: Because with all that ugly beach.
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10: 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Tony's been doing this since the 1900s. He's a vampire. We all know this, and we all accept it. Asphalt repairs and resurfacing, asphalt seal coating, concrete pavement, sidewalks, curbing, parking lot striping, and more. Whether it's a driveway or a parking lot, or you need repairs on your sidewalk like Spinozzi did not too long ago, Tony at Secure Pavement can hook you up. 405-496-4773.
12: Good guy, that Tony.
10: Yes. By the way, I also getting a lot of text about people eating in grocery stores.
12: Yeah, I really have a good sense of what things will get people interested on the text line, and I asked the question earlier about dining while you're shopping.
10: I remember this from when I was a kid, and this guy's saying the same thing about 40 years ago when our mother would take us grocery shopping. She would hand us candy bars, and we'd hang on to the wrappers. And then when we would check out, we'd say, hey, we ate these.
12: Mm-hmm.
10: So you can't do that anymore. Someone will say, you're stealing.
12: Well, I'm just going to scan it at the end.
10: I don't know why you can't do that, but they hate when you do that.
12: I've never seen Walmart police running through the aisle saying, give me that Kit Kat.
10: My sister thought the donuts at the back of the Walmart were free for customers.
12: You mean even when you have to open them?
11: How old was she?
10: I would imagine in her 40s.
12: You say, this Entenmann's box is meant to be open. I mean, one of these big, giant chocolate donuts.
10: They have freestanding donuts that you get a little piece of paper and then grab one donut. And
12: really?
10: I
12: didn't know Walmart. I know they have that, like, 7-Eleven and stuff.
10: You guys need to walk around Walmart more.
12: No, when I go to Walmart, I go directly to the condiments aisle, and I go to the frozen food aisle, where I find the steamable vegetables. That's the only thing that sustains my life other than salad. Steamable vegetables, and I cut some chicken up and put it in it with a little, one of the condiments I've just purchased.
10: When you said condiment aisle, I thought you were saying I go directly to the condom aisle. And I'm like, what?
13: That's on his way out.
10: Yeah, okay, yeah.
12: Well, I stop by the lube aisle.
10: You got to stop at the pharmacy.
12: Sure.
11: That's what Walgreens is for.
12: Thank you.
10: But a lot of people get the popcorn shrimp at the deli and eat it while they shop.
12: By the way,
10: I'm assuming you're paying for this.
12: Their deli. The deli there and other grocery stores, like, because the grocery store at Britton and May is a little bit more of a gourmet kind of grocery store, where their deli section and their bakery section are, like, unbelievably gourmet. And I just stand in front of it just like, I don't know what to pick. There's too much. There's just too much.
10: Let's see.
11: Do people still take their kids to grocery stores without shoes on? You ever see that anymore? Does that still happen?
10: It's okay if the kid's sitting in the cart.
11: I'm saying running around the grocery store.
10: You shouldn't be running around barefoot on those dirty floors.
12: Well, let him go run on over there barefoot and lick that railing.
10: A lot of people who are like people who eat throughout the stores are sloppy. Spurs fans eat while they shop. Sorsby eats while he shops.
12: All the bad people.
10: All the people you don't like right now.
12: But you've never just cracked a bag of Doritos?
11: What if it's one of the fruit things, though? What if it's like the pineapples and strawberries, like the healthy stuff?
10: The pre-cut?
11: If you're eating that while you shop?
10: Yeah, because it's all sealed, Gary. It's sealed in a plastic container.
11: Well, once you unseal it, you're going to buy it. I mean, you know, unless you go and your card bounces or something.
12: They're not going to reweigh it at the end and go, oh, it was a different price on anything. No, the price is the price.
11: Yeah, it has a price on it to start with.
10: For some reason, I don't mind if you're like eating a nut.
11: I don't know why this upsets you.
10: Or a grape. But an entire thing of like a fruit thing, it's too wet.
12: A little package.
10: It's too wet.
11: It's too wet? That's thing.
12: Yeah. So like a package of watermelon. Like
11: That tells me you've never bought one of those.
10: Yes,
11: things.
10: I have. I bought the.
11: They're not too wet.
10: By the way, you're not even supposed to. Healthy people are like, don't buy pre-cut fruit because you're more likely to get sick from eating it.
12: Why? Right.
10: I don't know the
12: who
10: machine.
12: Says this. Who wrote that?
10: I watched a documentary.
12: I want you to source it right now.
10: I watched a documentary.
12: You're making this up.
10: And people get like salmonella.
11: Who catfished you online to tell you that?
10: I saw it on a documentary.
12: Oh my God! Stop! You're just like
11: they cut that at the. They cut the grocery stores. Cut that there.
10: I know that, but
11: it's
10: you're not supposed to. You're not supposed
11: and they
10: to eat
11: put
10: that
11: it in the plastic container.
10: I'm just telling you what
11: oh
10: I
11: my God.
10: Saw.
12: Wow. Okay. That was crazy.
10: By the way, here's from OK State Will. I could still see Phil eating a whole rotisserie chicken while shopping. Wait till the car.
12: No, and Carrie, this is perfect for right now because I on Monday is my shop for the weekday. So I leave the gym, I go to, I do the Walmart, I do the Sam's, I do all that kind of stuff. All my stuff I'm going to eat all week long. And what I get at Sam's is a whole rotisserie chicken and a watermelon. Because I cut mine up at home, Phil, and I eat it on the way to work every day.
10: That's a healthier
12: option. It's incredibly wet, though.
10: It's too wet.
12: But when I get to the parking lot, I cannot make myself leave that parking lot. I choose the chicken that has the most really brown skin on it, and I eat all the skin off the chicken, and I eat the wings in the parking lot. And a guy next to me yesterday was waiting with his wife or whoever in the store. He looked over, he went, all right, man, I can't get out of here either. So evidently, there's an entire legion of men who cannot leave the parking lot, unless, of course, their wife's in the car, because they're going to make them.
11: Without eating the skin off the rotisserie chicken.
12: Any man who buys a rotisserie chicken on his own at the grocery store is not leaving without eating something off of it. I'm going to say it's a rule.
10: You're going to pop that lid off.
12: Oh,
10: you're either gonna take a drumstick or you're gonna peel the skin off.
12: Love the skin.
10: Or you're gonna do the two finger pluck, which is you take two fingers.
11: Oh God, that's disgusting.
10: And you dig right into the breast and you rip the white meat right off the top of the chicken. And I eat that in the car.
11: They're dry heaving in their cars right now.
10: I will admit, it is a bit wet. get wet.
12: I really felt like I was doing something wrong, though.
11: But don't you? How dare you eat pre-cut fruit?
10: But listen, there are people who are agreeing with me that you're not supposed to buy pre-cut fruit because it's more apt to be exposed to germs and things that you can catch.
12: Right. You shouldn't get pre-cut chicken either. Go grab your own out of a field.
10: You know what? You shouldn't. You should
12: butcher your own.
10: Butcher your own.
12: Don't eat chicken anybody else cut up.
10: Go grow. By the way, Carrie,
12: using your logic, Phil, that's the same thing.
10: Someone's asking how in the world.
11: My grandma used to tell me stories about how she had to slaughter the chickens on their farm growing up.
10: It could be fun. But you can make it a game. Down.
12: But enjoy that fried chicken, baby.
10: You know what you do? You put the chicken on a grid. You cut the chicken's head off. You put the chicken back on the grid. And wherever the chicken ultimately stops moving, that number is the winner. That's a
11: fun. No, what she did was, so they had this funnel, and they would put the chicken head first in the funnel, and they'd just have them in a row, and mm-hmm. she'd just go down with a knife and just, slice their necks.
10: To farm people, that is not a big deal at all.
12: Yep.
10: And animals aren't there to be.
11: Oh, God, I'm going to get a letter. I'm going to get a letter now again.
10: It's not a turtle. Don't worry.
12: Right. And nobody's chicken. And nobody's using a baseball bat.
10: By the way, a lot of people asking me how I go for the white meat. Your pointer finger, and you know the other finger, the FU finger.
11: Oh, my God.
12: Shove and pull.
10: Shove
12: is
10: and then
12: shove
10: pull
12: and
10: up.
12: Pull.
10: You curl in. Curling and rip back and enjoy the goodness.
12: It's very juicy.
10: Yes, it is wet. Bring some napkins.
12: I did feel, I'm not kidding, though. When I found a man looking at me
10: while you were eating the rotisserie chicken,
12: I felt a little dirty.
10: It's like
12: I felt
10: caught.
12: A little dirty until he gave me the thumbs up, like, I'm with you. I am team eat the chicken in the parking lot.
10: It's like getting busted at a stoplight picking your nose. It's not your best moment.
12: You look over and somebody gives you a courtesy pick and go, yeah. Me too.
10: You know what I do? If I get busted doing that, I just wipe it on the window right in front of them. We are the Morning Animals. 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
9: 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Good morning, Oklahoma City. Good morning, Tulsa. Good morning, world. Good morning.
14: Great. I'm late again. Keys. Where are my keys?
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0: Tonight is not about the past, and it's not about the future. It's about right now.
1: On this team, we tear ourselves and everyone else around us to pieces for that inch. 1 inch at a time.
2: Fitzpatrick, Murdoch, Nzinga, Spinozzi, the Morning Animals. Let's kick this pig.
3: Mateer steps up, delivers, intercepted. Giant Hill down the sideline, out of bounds, inside the OU 5. Mateer bouncing and down, and that may be the game.
4: Fourth down, can't get it off.
3: And Michigan wins it.
5: I know our guys, what they're made of. Don't question that whatsoever. We got to improve, find out the ways that we can do a better job as a staff and help them.
4: Mestemaker hit in the pocket, escapes, runs at the five, goes up into the air, and scores! Touchdown, Oklahoma State!
6: Here today.
4: Mestemaker takes a knee. That's it! Oklahoma State pulls a huge upset, one of the biggest in college football history.
7: I can feel the emotion. What brings that up in this moment?
8: That's just so cool. Come out and they fight for one another for a bigger cause. So happy for our fans, for our alumni, everybody involved.
9: Take it away, guys. Gideon, Tyler.
10: I'm sorry. I'm turning off my journalism cap. I have a journalism degree. I'm sorry. I'm being the Oklahoma State fan, Tyler. I'm for 10 seconds. We deserve this. There has been four wins since 2023. Four. No one believed this was possible. I didn't believe this was possible. Oh, my goodness. I'm sorry, guys. I'm all over the place right now. The Pokes have won a football game.
11: Welcome! And a very happy Monday, September 14th. We are the Morning Animals, Nzinga, Spinozzi, Curtis Fitzpatrick, and Carrie Murdoch. Hot today. Hot, hot, hot. 100 mostly clear. Tomorrow, 100 mostly clear. 98 on Wednesday. 98 on Thursday. Then we get into the weekend and the temperatures slowly get to going lower and lower, culminating in 90 on Sunday. Currently, 80 at 98.1 FM, WWLS, the sports animal. Good morning, Oklahoma City. Good morning, Norman. Good morning, Stillwater. Good morning, world. Good morning, America. Good morning, gentlemen. And a very happy Monday to all of you.

0: Good morning to the big hairy American winning machine that is T-Bag.
1: Oh, boy. I got a question for Phil. Why would you put Norman ahead of Stillwater today?
2: Just going with the flow.
1: Blasphemy.
2: Well, no, but I gave Stillwater the love.
1: All right.
2: I gave a little time on Stillwater. Yeah. Looking good over there. That was amazing, T-Bag. That was an amazing game.
3: That was...
2: I watched it.
3: I don't even know where to begin.
1: Phil sounded like he watched the game.
2: I did.
3: He did. He was texting me.
2: It was amazing.
0: Because of the delay,
1: the
0: OU game was done. It was in bed. The dirt had been thrown on it already.
3: Yep.
0: And I got to hang around with a whole bar full of OSU fans, and we had a time. We had a time after the OSU win until the Texas game, because that was about a 3-hour window there. I mean, we went and we went and we went and we went. So I even texted T-Bag. I was like, what's it like? It's an absolute pandemonium, absolute chaos. Said he had friends who weren't speaking English anymore. By the time he was done with his post game, couldn't even speak English.
3: I got to the strip at 6:37. Whenever I got there, I saw all my buddies were there. Saw just a bunch of people, a bunch of listeners. And I was sober at the time. Obviously, I haven't started the party yet. And I was like, oh, goodness. What am I rolling into? I got a lot to catch up because my buddies could hardly talk. I mean, it was chaos.
0: The street scene from Animal House with smoke everywhere. Yeah. People were just running different directions.
1: All you had to do is go to the Theta Pond.
3: that was a scene.
1: I mean, that's where the goalpost lives. That's where everybody was bathing that night.
3: Well, I saw one of the fraternity houses went and picked it up and took it to their house.
1: Oh, did they?
3: Yeah, sure. It was a great souvenir.
1: You could cut that up into pieces, sell it off?
2: Oh, yeah.
1: I mean, why not? Well, I did like that the school said, hey, at least good thing we bought another one this week.
3: Well, Jim Hess, the president of Oklahoma State, he said he talked to Eric Morris talked about this in the postgame, said before the season started, he went and talked to the team, and he said, you know, these goalposts are ready to be taken down and replaced, so y'all got to do your job and make sure that happens.
1: Have you ever been in that pond, by the way?
3: I've never been in the pond, no.
2: He goes to the pool.
0: Right. Pond, the pool. The pool's for him. Pond's for other people.
1: I didn't know if on certain weekends, you know, certain
2: that he would bathe in it?
1: Yeah, would be. I mean, did you see the amount of people that were bathing in it on Saturday?
2: Here's what amazed me, is people misjudge that wall. When you go jumping,
3: that's a big wall. I've swum that field a time or two.
1: It's all that's my life. I've said
3: 10 feet.
1: We were watching, and Connor, you know, while I was texting T-Bag, and I said, "Hey, we're like, hey, are you going to jump on the field? This is like third quarter. I mean, they weren't even near wrapping this thing up." And he's like, "Yeah, we got to do the post game show." Connor heard me, you know, saying something about the fan. He said, "You think they're going to jump on the field or storm the field?" And I said, 100%. I said, "But there better be
2: bring a parachute."
1: Yeah, I mean, because I've seen it with my own eye. I've seen people break their leg.
2: I was watching people. I'm like, "Holy crap! That's a lot longer than they think."
0: The post game was awesome for that reason. While they were all the cameras on the field, we were just watching them come over the wall. And we were commenting on it like it was an Olympic sport. We'd see a girl and be like, "Oh!" And then there was a big one.
1: Yeah.
0: Toward the end of them showing people going over the walls, there was a big one. They didn't show him get back up. They didn't show him get... I mean,
2: how's
0: I don't know if he hurt himself.
2: It was a
0: bad landing. It was a fun flight, but it was a bad landing.
1: He just
0: disappeared behind the wall of humanity.
1: I would imagine on such a euphoric weekend, the hospitals, the regional hospitals are ready. They're ready for a little celebration.
0: Uh-huh.
2: A lot of cracked ankles.
1: Oh, yeah.
0: It was outstanding.
1: It was just a perfect day.
0: So, I was texting back and forth with T-Bag during the game when they're doing well. And I was like, what's it like? He's like, "We're just a little nervous still." But it really wasn't all the way until the end of the game when they recovered the ball. Because I was like, they went for two way too early.
1: I said the same thing. Quit chasing points.
0: In the bar, I was like, "No, don't chase points yet."
1: Yeah.
0: And I thought, don't let this be the thing. If you just kick the extra point, they have no chance right now. But listen... They did everything they needed to do. Every time they needed to make a play, they made a play. And you're exactly right. It wasn't just that they won on the scoreboard at the end of the day. They dominated that football game.
3: They kicked their ass. Mm-hmm. They kicked their ass up and down the field from the get-go.
0: How about
3: this? Wasn't a fluke like Oklahoma State, you know, was able to get two interceptions. One led to a touchdown. One led to the ball at the half-inch line. No, that was the reason Oregon was in this game is because of two tipped passes where one of the Oregon players was in the right place at right time twice, getting down to the end zone. This thing could have been 45-17.
0: This win is not enough for him. You're here. This win is not enough for you. I'm going to tell you I kicked your ass after the win.
2: Are you losing your breath?
1: Yeah, no,
3: I've lost my voice.
1: You know how, like, when you have
3: I told my roommate I can't talk last night because I got to save my voice.
1: You know how when you have a balloon and it eventually just it's just
2: deflating.
1: It's deflating. Like, I think it was full-flated right after the game for T-Bag, and it maybe by the end of the night it was getting a little bit smaller. By the end of, I don't know, the 7 o'clock hour, there will be no T-Bag left. That voice is going, man.
3: 25 first downs for Oklahoma State compared to 12. 0 for 3 on fourth downs for Oregon. 281 total yards for Oregon compared to Oklahoma State's 554. 317 passing yards for Oklahoma State compared to Oregon's 191. Let's see here. Rushing. This is my favorite one. Rushing. Oregon, 30 carries for 90 yards. Oklahoma State, 237 total yards.
0: How much?
3: Oklahoma State, 2 penalties for 30 yards. Oregon, undisciplined, 7 penalties for 66 yards. One of those penalties shouldn't have counted because it should have been offsetting. It was a double face mask.
0: Any wounds that have not healed yet, Oregon, there's some salt to go in them.
3: 36, damn near 37 time of possession compared to Oregon's 23.
1: T-Bag, I'm worried about you. Happy for you, but worried about your voice here by the end of the show.
0: Blow it out, man.
3: I might need to pull a Phil and Zing out.
0: Today's the day.
1: You know who else agreed with you, T-Bag?
3: Who's that?
1: I'm here the audio of the Oregon head football coach, Dan Lanning.
4: It was closer than it really was because it wasn't close in a lot of ways. We got our ass kicked in a lot of areas. Tons of credit to Coach Morris and his staff. You know, if it wasn't for the takeaways that we had on defense, it doesn't even look like it looked. You know, that being said, there's a lot of opportunity for improvement.
1: Okay, now we're done with them. Right at the beginning. He was not, he's like, yeah. And then Eric Morris after the game, we'll play his audio later.
3: He was great.
1: We should have won by 20, 25 points. And
3: I said, going into, there's a rain delay. And we're sitting there, we're watching the beginning of the OU game at Eskimo Joe's. Whenever we're done with pregame, and I was sitting there and I started walking to the stadium with my dad. I said, hey, you know, this is before, you know, the belief was really there, but the game hasn't even kicked off yet. I said, you know, I've been in that away team locker room. That's a crappy locker room. That locker room's the size of the studio. Not nice at all. I think Oregon could come out a little flat, and we got to take advantage of that because Oklahoma State's in their nice comfy locker room changing their socks after warming up in rain. Oregon's there in their wet socks in that crappy locker room. Oregon might come out a little flat.
0: Wet socks, sure, man. Enough, they'll get you.
3: Sure enough, shout out that hour and a half weather delay because
0: Mother Nature,
3: I think that played a part of it.
0: She was there for you.
1: I was.
3: And the heat, oh, it was getting hot.
0: I imagine it got a little steamy after the rain.
3: Hotter.
0: Steam coming out of the ground.
3: There was a guy behind us. He kept praying to God to turn up the heat. He's like, turn up the heat. Turn up the heat, God. Please just turn up the heat. Hotter. Hotter. And it affected them. It affected Oregon. They're bums.
2: All right. We are the morning
0: you
2: animals.
0: Bum.
1: No.
3: I'm going full D-bag today, by the way. I deserve this. It's been a long 2 years.
2: People love it when you do that.
1: Yeah.
3: Sorry. Listen,
0: do not win with class, man.
3: No.
1: Also, when you've been dragged up and down the field for 2 years, you don't.
3: Biggest upset in program history.
1: I just want to keep. You just need to interject things like that throughout the show.
0: This is like the Coward of the County song where he turned and locked the door.
2: Yeah.
0: That's right.
2: What was you could have heard a pin drop.
0: 20 years of crawling. All came out in Tommy.
1: What was the phrase you used for Oregon? What'd you say?
3: Bums. They're bums.
1: Now, the bums reside in Norman, Oklahoma.
3: I'll take that too.
1: We'll address.
3: You won't hear an argument from me, Curtis.
1: We'll address those folks in due time, but this is a celebratory moment right now.
2: We are the morning animals. It is Monday, September 14th. It will be hot, 100 for the high. It's 80 here at the studios of 98.1 FM, WWLS, the sports animal.
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7: Without the two tip passes that end up being interceptions in that first half, we might have won the game by 25 plus points. I just thought that physically, we played so much faster and we were more aggressive and the guys went out there and competed their tails off. And for them to have that moment, for me as a coach, that's what's rewarding for me. I'll look back on this some point later in life. And then too, we're going to have to be really good as coaches this week, because everybody's going to tell them how good they are now all of a sudden. All this stuff switches and, we're in Stillwater. They're going to have a great night tonight, and which they should, right? But then, the narrative changes. And this is why everybody loves college football, right?
8: I like Eric Morris so much. I like him a lot.
9: Yeah, you do. That is Eric Morris. We are the Morning Animals, and Nzinga, Spinozzi, Curtis Fitzpatrick, and Kerry Murdoch. Good morning.
10: Good morning. Congratulations, T-Bag. Happy for you, man.
11: Thank you, Kerry. Thank you.
12: As a proud alum, you
10: man,
12: should
10: I
12: be
10: can
12: very
10: hear
12: proud of
10: your
12: that.
10: Voice.
13: You should.
10: My voice is fading.
13: We've already said his voice will be gone by the 7 o'clock hour. It's like a balloon slowly deflating. But yes,
10: happy
13: congrats,
10: for you.
13: Congrats
10: happy
13: to your Cowboys,
10: for you.
13: Kerry.
10: Happy for you. I am just getting used to year three in the Seth Luttrell Jackson Arnold system.
13: Hey, they're close though, Kerry.
12: They did send out a message, because all that off-season work for John Mateer, let's work on that footwork. Let's work on everything basically that didn't work last year. A statement has been issued. I received it.
14: You trusted us.
12: Mm-hmm, there you go. OU fans, that's it one more time in case you didn't catch it.
14: You trusted us.
12: That's right. You trusted him.
13: Hey, Spinozzi. But he got in the weight room and he got jacked up. So
11: too jacked.
13: T-Bag called it.
12: He'll be ready for the next Magic Mike movie. That'll be fun.
10: I saw my favorite meme over the weekend was shirtless John Mateer throwing a pass, and let me throw this 15 yards over your head.
12: He could throw it over a mountain, Kerry.
13: He was Uncle Rico in every Twitter troll post I saw.
12: I can't quite rotate my shoulder over because my pec's in the way. I can't get on top of the
13: look at those,
12: football.
13: Look at that box.
14: You trusted us.
13: Hey, can you get
10: a rough weekend for OU fans? Texas comeback.
12: Oh, there's a bunch. All day Saturday. Even in horror.
10: If you don't have a T-Bag in your life, you did not like seeing OSU, what they did.
13: Bill, can you give a little how about them Cowboys from Eric Morse? Just give T-Bag a little.
15: How about them damn Cowboys?
9: Yeah. Damn right, coach.
13: How about a little throwback to Jimmy Johnson?

0: Carrie, how's the last 48 hours been for you?
1: Oh, it's been fun.
2: You trusted us.
1: It's been good. I mean, you know, business is booming.
3: No, I say it. business is a booming. Cousin, they are mad.
0: Hey, when they're mad, that means they're engaged.
3: I mean, I'm 99.9% of the humans who put their uniforms on Saturday in Ann Arbor, Michigan did a job. They did okay. Some of them better than others, but there was one dude who just absolutely was a panicky pile of poo.
1: Oh. Yeah, and the OC was not great either. I mean, the play call. I'm one of those guys. Like I, ever since I was a youngster, like, you know, the thing that always bothered me is when, you know, a team was like 3rd and 15, and they ran a draw up the middle, and it was just like, you know, just trying to punt the ball and, you know, save face and all that stuff, and that would always enrage me as a youngster. But then as I got older, you kind of understand, like, why you do it. It's like, you know, you don't want to throw a pick. Just punt it away. You know, hopefully you pin somebody deep and you live to fight another day. But, like, a lot of people see that and they're like, the play calling sucked. And it's like, you don't really think it through. And I think play calling, generally, the fans saying the play calling sucked. Here's my other favorite one. I could tell what they were going to call before they even ran the play. Mm-hmm. Like, that's another one. We're like, no, you didn't. You just want to pass all the time instead of run or something. Like, it's always something, you know, where people make it out like they figured it out. Like, but I generally think fans blaming the play calling for things is a crutch. But I'm telling you, that was the most blatant, you know.
3: Blatant.
1: If you're a fan, blatant. If you're a fan and you didn't notice that there was something wrong with the play calling in that game, like, it screamed like, this is messed up. Like, what are they doing?
3: Offensive malpractice.
1: It really was.
0: I don't even know. Like, I guess you could call it play calling. It's more of, Kerry, it's the game.
1: But you run the ball for 8 yards on first down every time, and then you throw 2 incompletions. Okay, like, it's play call.
0: The thought.
1: Like,
0: Kerry,
1: you sit there. No, you shut up for a minute. I'm going here. When you sit there in the offseason and you bring in Jason Witten, you bring in all these tight ends, and you talk about 12 personnel, you start going under center and all this stuff, and then all of a sudden you get into a game with another team that's physical, and all of a sudden you're running 12 personnel. I think George has this thing called Huddle IQ.
3: Mm-hmm.
1: And like, they ran 12 personnel like 70% in game one. They ran it 44.8% or something,
3: right,
1: against Michigan.
3: I did not
1: understand
3: that.
1: They still threw 33 passes in that game for a quarterback that couldn't complete a pass.
3: Mm-hmm.
1: He was 52% on the game. Like, you're afraid to run the ball, and you're not establishing the run. And that's all Brent Venables talked about after that Alabama loss last year, is they've got to be more physical. They've got to run the ball. And you go into your first big game on the road, and you just abandon running the ball? It's a joke.
2: Dub! You trusted us!
0: So, Kerry, that was good. I don't know if I want to get in his way. Who's going to run out of steam first, Teabag or Kerry? I like it. I like the heat. But I was phrasing it as, to me, not as much the play calling, but it was the game plan. Like, they were dumb going into the game. Not, I mean, whatever, during the game. But that obviously was their plan, was to attack Michigan all week. This is how we're going to do it. And that was awful. Like, that just, it stunk. And it reeked of, oh, we don't trust our running game at all. It wasn't like, oh, they ran the ball a couple times at the beginning of the game. I thought, okay, that looks pretty good.
3: It seemed to be pretty effectively early on, too.
0: Never went back to it.
4: 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It is Monday, September 14th. It's going to be hot once again. 100 for the high today. 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
16: Mooney in motion to the right, Neighbors in the left slot. Dart back to throw. Protection holds. Fires to the end zone. Likely's there. Touchdown, Giants! That's why they brought Isaiah Likely here. A 15-yard touchdown catch, and the Giants turn the Prescott interception into a touchdown and have the lead.
0: How about stupid Isaiah Likely comes over and just kills the Cowboys? Coming over from Baltimore.
3: John Harbaugh likes his tight ends.
0: He does, man.
3: That's why he brought the dude with him. He goes, well, I have a Mark Andrews over here, so I'll bring that dude.
0: Isaiah Likely, 8 catches, 78 yards, 2 touchdowns, as the Giants beat the Cowboys after all the talk of winning a Super Bowl. It's not off to a great start. Still early. Not ruling them out. Not counting them out, Phil. One game. But it was not how about them Cowboys 2 times this weekend. Just in Stillwater, the Giants beat the Cowboys in week one, 28-20 last night. A lot of NFL to get to later. We are the Morning Animals.
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4: Welcome. It is Monday, September 14th. We are the Morning Animals. Nzinga, Spinozzi, Curtis Fitzpatrick, and Kerry Murdoch. Hot today, 100 today and tomorrow, but then Wednesday it starts to get a little cooler. In fact, we'll be in the 90s, hopefully, for the rest of the week. 80 at 98.1 FM, WWLS, the Sports Animal. Good morning, Oklahoma City. Good morning, Tulsa. Good morning, Norman. Good morning, Stillwater. Good morning, world. Good morning, America. Good morning, and a very happy Monday, gentlemen. A
3: lot of feelings on a Monday, man. Dallas Cowboy fans are big mad. OU fans are big mad. OSU fans are still dancing.

0: feels good to be a Cowboy. Feels really good to be a Cowboy.
1: Was there what point in the game did you really feel like it was going to happen?
0: I genuinely started to believe after the second three and out. Whenever Oregon went three and out for the second possession, I saw the way that defense was flying on the field. I was like, they're not out-athleted today at all. And then obviously Oregon got that pick six to go up 7-3, and that's when I was like, damn, that might have been the momentum killer. But then OSU kept fighting. So probably halfway through the second quarter was when I was genuinely like, OSU can
1: really,
0: actually
1: that
0: win
1: early,
0: this game.
1: Huh?
0: I mean, if you watch the game, I mean, OSU was dominating them the whole. I mean, I would say the full-on belief came in the, I don't even want to say the third quarter because Oregon looked really good.
2: Is it when Mestermaker flew into the end zone? Was it then?
3: Well, that was like the culmination.
2: That was just the moment. I mean, it just.
0: I mean, halftime, whenever I was just sitting, I was sitting there and what, it was 24-17 at halftime. I was just saying to myself, this thing should be 31-3 right now. I was like, OSU could very well win this game. But yeah, I would probably say it was like halfway through the second quarter, maybe at the beginning of the second quarter. Maybe with that Wyatt Young deep ball touchdown was probably whenever I really started to believe.
4: How about them damn Cowboys?
0: Yeah! I mean, they were the better team from the first snap. The first snap, it wasn't even competitive.
3: I was trying to find out the real story of the day, not OU, not OSU, where the temperature gauge was. We had a bet on it, and I texted a screenshot and T-Bag.
1: Was their funny business making the game held up so it would be hotter?
0: Hey,
1: for Oregon to try and handle the heat.
0: Kerry, I told my dad. So whenever the game got delayed, we just stayed at Eskimo Joe's and just kind of watched about the first half of the quarter of OU Michigan. And during the delay, I told my dad and you know everyone we're sitting with, I was like, I've been in that away team locker room before. That's a crappy locker room. That's a crappy place to have to hang out where you're forced to stay inside too because it's a weather delay. It's a lightning delay. And I was like, Oregon could start out flat off of that. And sure enough.
3: Well, I knew T-Bag was in the middle of it because I was just jacking around, of course. The OU game was going on. The OSU game was over. And I was like, hey, here's the temperature. And T-Bag's like, I'm dying over here. I'm like, okay. I knew you were
0: in
3: the
0: middle.
3: Yeah, you
0: tweeted me something. I was like, I'm fighting for my life right now,
3: Curtis. I knew you were in the middle of it. I just wanted to see your reaction. But he was plugged in. You were plugged in from the get-go. And Saturday, Spinoza, you were reminding me, Saturday when T-Bag called in, did you declare OSU was going to win?
2: He was an absolute prophet. During our pregame show, he said, if OU loses and OSU wins, something along the lines of, I'm going to burn that city down. We have to go back and find it. During our pregame show.
0: I drove my buddy Garrett up because he wanted to go up early with me so he could start drinking and tailgating.
2: Mm-hmm.
0: So I drove him up early. He had a ride home later that night.
5: Yeah, we spoke to him.
0: Yes. And when we turned on Highway 51 going east into Stillwater, the sky was a beautiful orange with the sunrise, and we kind of looked at each other. We're like, this is almost too beautiful right now.
3: You had declared, though, I think even on the pregame show, the thing you did not want more than anything in the whole wide world was for there to be a weather delay. Turns out it might have been your best friend.
0: It was awesome. It was so worth it. So worth it.
3: It was so worth it only because then we
0: I texted you, Curtis, like, I just want to lose, drink, and get on my way.
3: I wasn't going to bring it up.
0: This is well before the game. I mean, I'll be completely like, did not walk into that stadium with the most confidence in the world. I don't think many people did.
2: No, as I saw the weather delay on TV, you know, from my seat at the bar, I thought, man, if this is a bad day and you had to sit and wait an extra hour and a half for a bad day to happen, I thought it's going to make a bad day even worse. But it didn't go that way. It did not go that way. So, I mean, OSU fans, this
6: I should have been a Cowboy.
2: OU fans that were mad even hung around just to kind of get a little bit of just a contact happy off of OSU fans afterwards. It was outstanding.
1: When I saw that no-ass quarterback outrunning all of Oregon's defense, I was just like, this is...
2: Look at that no-ass guy go!
3: Is this how we're breaking down... Drew Mestermaker?
2: I'm telling you.
1: He's got an interesting build. He has an interesting build.
2: He's got sprinter speed, and
1: he is the fastest non-athletic guy I've ever seen.
0: He's so good!
3: I tweeted out something about, like, it was like the Shaq thing. Like, I was unfamiliar with your game, running the ball, Drew Mestermaker. And, of course, you know, OSU fans just attacked the hell out of me. Well, you idiot, did you watch him at North Okay, I didn't watch a lot of North Texas, but I knew him as the leading passer in the country. I didn't know he was Lamar
1: Jackson. I didn't see him outrunning Oregon's entire defense.
3: Thank you, Kerry.
0: That number 9 for Oregon that caught up to him, though, have you guys seen the replay of him catching up to Drew Messemaker?
3: Like the big picture?
0: No. Whenever Drew, on that first run of the game,
3: yeah.
0: Drew Messemaker's like outrunning everyone, but there's a defensive lineman from Oregon. He's a projected first rounder, number 9. I forgot his name. He starts running to catch up to Drew Messemaker. It's one of the freakiest. I saw him coming in the stadium. I was like, that's one of the freakiest athletes I've ever seen in my life. That guy was fast.
3: The crazy thing is, I mean, that you can say what you want or about, and I know Kerry, I had some OSU people saying Kerry's not giving OSU any credit on his podcast. I didn't hear it, but they were saying you were just saying Oregon's bad, and that's why OSU won. But
1: oh, my God.
3: Did you say that?
0: He said that. I might have listened to the post-game podcast of my drive home from Stillwater.
3: Oregon.
1: I don't remember half of the thing that people
0: said. I didn't take offense to it. You guys were in the moment.
3: It was emotional.
0: Just real quick before we had to break, Phil, I just want to say just how awesome it is that they crapped the bed last week against Tulsa. I still don't know what happened in that game. And after the game, all they did, they didn't pull the typical coach talk of like, well, if we did this different, if we did that different, everyone was on the same page from Eric Morris to Drew Messemaker to Wyatt Young to the defense. Just that was embarrassing. That's not us. That's unacceptable. And they came and answered the bell like men. They obviously showed up to practice last week like men and did their job, practiced hard, came out, and my God.
4: How about them damn Cowboys? Yeah!
0: I
1: will say this. I jogging my memory a little bit. I think what I did say about Oregon was, well, they struggled last week and then they got beat by OSU. Obviously, like OU.
0: No, you said that defense. You said Oregon's defense was putrid.
3: You did listen to Kerry.
0: The word putrid?
3: Maybe
0: something else.
1: Well, I mean, they
0: gave
1: up a lot of points to Boise State. They gave up a lot of points.
3: The thing is,
1: they're not a great defense.
3: It doesn't make sense because their defense has a bunch of guys, and they were breaking it down where they're ranked and all.
1: And Dane Lanning is a defensive guy.
3: That's it. That's right. And they beat OSU by 66 a year ago, which. That's an amazing turnaround.
0: College football in this day and age.
2: It's the most ridiculous, psychotic, unexpected win that I can ever remember anywhere, anytime.
0: And it wasn't a fluke. It was not a fluke.
2: Okay, that's going to keep coming back. I got that. But I'm going to tell you something. After watching them, after you sitting here where you were last Monday, you did not see that. No one saw that.
0: He was in a dark place.
2: I'm just going to say, easily the most biggest, most insanely drastic turnaround I've ever seen a football team go through in 1 week's time. It was awesome.
5: We are the Morning Animals. It's Monday, September 14th. We've got the Monday edition of your birthdays next.
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6: That's right, because it's my birthday. My birthday.
7: This would indeed be Monday, September 14th, a day to celebrate for many, many reasons. If you're celebrating anything of any significance whatsoever, then a happy, happy to you. Celebrity birthday's gone but not forgotten. We just lost Sam Neill. You love him, Jurassic Park, Carrie and I. Oh, we treasure him from The Hunt for Red October.
8: And I will live in Montana. And I will marry a round American woman and raise rabbits. And she will cook them for me. And I will have a pickup truck. Or possibly even a recreational vehicle. And drive from state to state. Do they let you do that?
9: Yes.
8: No papers?
9: No papers. State to state.
8: Well then, in winter I will live in Arizona. Actually, I think I will need two wives.
9: Well, at least.
7: Yes, there's Vashili.
10: Go to Utah.
11: Have you ever had rabbit?
7: I've not.
10: No.
11: It's like a very lean pork.
7: Okay.
10: I'll just get pork.
11: I mean, there's really no difference.
7: Find yourself a round American woman, Carrie. Raise them and have her cook them for you.
10: Two round American women.
11: That's pour exactly one out right. For Vasily.
7: Yeah, that's exactly right.
10: My trivia question: his dream never came true.
7: Because if OSU hadn't, had the improbable of improbables, my trivia question was going to be: how many pings did his captain want from Vasily?
11: He was killed by a GD cook.
10: Was it? Can I guess? Was it one ping and one ping only?
7: One ping for sure.
12: One ping. What is? Can you help me out? What is the ping?
7: The ping is a ping you send out to. So you can identify distance
11: sonar.
7: Between you.
11: Yes,
7: distance between you and another craft. You can how far apart you are.
12: What was
7: it also tells them how far away you are.
10: Ping.
7: One ping, sorry.
11: They also use that term in networking, Curtis.
7: Then you sent another one too.
10: Ping. You're 7 feet from me. I know that because I pinged you.
7: All right, thank you. Anyway, Sam Neill, you are missed.
11: You're a bat.
12: Thank you.
7: And he was killed by a cook. You're exactly right. I was a cook. Oh, the beautiful Amy Winehouse having a birthday.

0: morning to all of our Valeries out there,
1: too. We talked about this last time. I never knew until recently that that was a cover.
0: It sounds like something like very Ronettes from back in the day, just the style of it.
1: I don't know who originated, but she did it better. I know that.
0: Still alive and well, as far as we know. We're going to go college football and say happy birthday to Michael Crabtree, absolute monster wideout at Texas Tech, two-time Biletnikoff winner, before moving on to the league. And once he was in the league, man, oh, man, did he get sideways with a very temperamental defensive back named Richard Sherman, and, well, this happened.
2: Let's send you down to the field, and Aaron Edwards.
3: Joe, thank you so much. Richard, let me ask you the final play. Take me through it.
4: Well, I'm the best corner in the game. When you try me with a sorry receiver like Crabtree, that's the result you're going to get. Don't you ever talk about me.
3: Who was talking about you?
4: Crabtree, don't you open your mouth about the best. Oh, yo, I'm going to set it for you real quick. M.O.B.
3: All right, before... And, Joe, back over to you.
5: I love how he says Crabtree, like, whatever. He's like, Crabtree, did you not just hear me?
1: He was in shock that she didn't understand what he was going for.
0: Well, at least Richard Sherman took the time to speak to the lovely sideline reporter. Some people don't take time to speak to them anymore. My goodness.
1: Can I just real quick? Steve Sarkisian, biggest douchebag in all of sports.
0: Yeah, we'll get back to him, but not a cool move. Just not a cool move. Be nice to those people. Happy birthday to Jimmy Butler. Jimmy Buckets. Five-time All-Star. Excuse me. Won a gold medal with the 2016 Olympic team. And carried the Heat to the finals in a bubble, where he also became a coffee entrepreneur, as you recall. It didn't matter what size coffee you ordered, they were all the same size, a lot.
1: $20. Big face coffee, small, medium, and large.
0: You are $20. NBA players, you can afford this coffee. A very special birthday. Let's go to Chicago, where good things are happening, and say happy birthday to Chicago's own Pope Leo XIV. You know he loves his Bears. You know he loves his Cubs.
5: No, he's a White Sox guy.
0: Oh, he is?
5: Yeah, he's a White Sox guy.
6: The White Sox gave out Pope hats.
0: Oh, you're right.
1: Wannabe lovable loser.
0: Well, maybe he'll give him a special blessing for the playoffs, huh? He's a good guy.
6: My dad just smiled right now.
1: I know. He's a Bears fan, so that, you know.
5: There's a reason things are going well for the Bears and White Sox as of late. I'm just saying.
1: They are the Bears, they remind me of the Lincoln Riley OU team. They're going to win every game 70-50.
5: I'll take it.
0: Everybody in the NBA played everybody in the NFL played horrible defense for the most part yesterday. Unbelievable how many points were scored. Andrew Lincoln. Lots of people know him mostly from The Walking Dead. I know you guys do. But Love Actually fans know him as the guy with the cute signs for Keira Knightley in just the sweetest movie moment
1: stalker.
0: Ever.
1: No, I mean, he didn't invite himself.
0: It's one way of looking at it. It really is one way of looking at it. I understand that viewpoint.
6: He's a stalker. I like it, Carrie. That's why I don't watch those movies.
1: Shut up, Phil. Let me finish here. It's a perspective.
0: It fits.
1: No, because he didn't invite himself into the house. He knocked on the door appropriately.
0: He did this, however. His friend asked him to please videotape the wedding. Would you please video the wedding for us? And he didn't videotape his friend at all. It was just his friend's wife. That's a little...
1: It fits, stalker.
0: Knocking on the door.
1: It was their wedding reception, first of all.
0: Okay, you're right.
1: He was in the wedding. He was a groomsman. And yes, that is a fair point. That was a little creepy. Fair point.
0: It can be looked at a number of ways. But two things can be true. Andrew Lincoln. And Craig Montoya, he thumps the base for Everclear.

0: Thank you. All right, this day in history, going back in time, some mostly useless trivia for you. Big day in Hollywood. The Hollywood Walk of Fame welcomes a bunch of people today. 1979, Mr. Kenny Rogers.
1: You picked a fine time to leave me, Lucille, with four hungry children and a crop in the field.
0: First time I heard that, I thought I heard 400.
2: 400 children?
0: It's like they were just falling out of her.
1: Lived through some sad times. This time you're hurting.
2: You know, back then you could sell two of those kids.
3: You could also drink while you drove.
0: Like a litter of...
2: You could also drink while you drive.
0: No seatbelts.
3: By the way,
0: it was
4: no seatbelts. Seatbelt laws weren't in effect.
0: Smoking in airports.
3: T-Bag brought this up off the air, and I wasn't going to bring it up until I got a message about it. But before our show, we were playing an old bit, a wacky bit.
2: Oh, yeah, thanks for that.
3: And there was a segment in there that we must apologize for. This happened prior to Dolly Parton passing on.
2: I was giving reviews of her frozen foods.
3: And you were not a fan.
2: And I'm not.
3: So people were
2: but
3: like,
2: I took it back the day she died.
3: How dare you?
4: God.
3: People were like, how dare? Why
5: and
3: are
5: Phil,
3: you ripping
5: Phil
3: on Dolly?
5: Phil called her death beforehand, too. That was from like
2: well,
5: July.
2: Well, I'm sitting here this morning. I go, you had to pick the one where I'm ripping on Dolly Parton's food.
3: Well, we had to find something evergreen for, I mean, in T-Bag's defense because we didn't know. Hey, there's a chance OU might self-destruct and OSU might beat Oregon. In case that were to happen, you got to have something a little evergreen.
4: You know what's crazy, Phil, is whatever company is responsible for the Dolly Parton frozen dinners.
2: Yeah.
4: They made a heck of a deal on those because Crest is full of those right now.
2: Oh, see, the problem is, it's just okay. It's a guy.
0: Oh,
2: the peach cobbler's
0: yourself.
2: Just a guy.
3: Okay, I was
0: yourself.
3: Trying to
0: she's,
3: save you.
0: She's not cold yet, man.
3: Yeah, I was
0: I'm
3: trying
0: just
3: to
0: saying.
3: Save you, Phil.
0: Easy.
3: Now you're just
2: I'm sorry.
3: Pouring.
2: I take it all back.
0: Yeah,
2: it's the greatest peach cobbler I've ever had.
0: And listen, I will tell you this much: you can make it up to her. Timu's got a beautiful "Have a Holly Dolly Christmas" T-shirt.
2: Well, then I'll get it.
0: Get yourself one.
2: All right.
0: In my sadness on Saturday night, I binge shopped on Timu.
2: Did you buy a few?
4: I found
0: the worst mistake. $103 T-shirts. I think I bought, Carrie. I'm gonna have a whole new wardrobe in about a week.
5: Sex and violence at Timu.
4: The biggest mistake I ever made was signing up for a Timu account.
0: Oh.
4: They will not leave me alone.
3: Oh, they have like subscriptions.
4: They ding me. They ding my phone every 5 minutes with a new deal.
2: Hey, when you spin that wheel, do you really get all that stuff off?
0: I don't need anything off. Nothing's more than $3. I want nothing.
3: Do you pay more for shipping than you do the product?
0: No, it's quite reasonable. Telling you something. So Kenny Rogers got his star. In 1994, the Temptations, I mean, long do. They finally got their

0: One last thing. In 1985, TV greatness came our way. Oh, that's the wrong one. We have, I have a number of those.
1: No,
0: songs.
1: That's thank you for being a friend.
0: Oh, is it? Yeah. Okay, all right.
2: Yeah.
0: I was thinking it was something completely different. Golden Girls made its debut on NBC.
1: You're just used to the chick singing.
0: Yeah, that's right. My Beautiful Beatrice Arthur, Betty White, Rue McClanahan.
3: That is really a good TV theme song.
0: 1985.
1: What a pile of wonderful, huh?
0: Oh my goodness, and yum. Put that on a cracker, Phil and Dinga.
2: I can't believe that's still in reruns.
0: It's always on.
1: Yeah.
2: I know.
1: TV land.
3: Is it really? I guess I've not run across it.
1: There's a certain segment of the population that really enjoys that.
3: The one that enjoys all 1,023.
2: I mean, we can't get Gilligan's Island, but we get that. Like,
1: no, the same.
2: On.
1: Curtis, the same people who love Cher.
3: In Blue Bloods.
1: No.
3: Different? Oh.
1: I don't think you're following where I'm going.
3: You're right. I'm not.
1: Okay.
3: My gaydar is not up.
1: Save that.
0: For all of you wondering, Curtis's gaydar is currently down.
1: Yeah.
0: For refurbishing. He had to put a chicken in here at our corporate headquarters.
1: It'll never get fixed.
0: So I'm telling you, I don't ever expect your gaydar to be back up. Not if they have anything to say about it. Their list of priorities, gaydar way down.
3: It's got to go to corporate now.
0: Really got to run it through a lot of people, so to speak. All right, let's revisit a glorious Saturday afternoon. So what are those? Upstart Oklahoma State Cowboys took down the number 6 team in the nation, which leads me to my question. Took a little bit of a deep dive into OSU history, and it finds that they have 12 matchups against top 10 teams in the last decade. Saturday's win leaves them with a very respectable 6-6 record. That's not bad.
4: That's good.
0: That's not bad. And but prior to Saturday, their last pair of top 10 wins were in Bedlam, of course, and Notre Dame in a bowl game. But all I want to know for 20 seconds of our 29 seconds, we're going to give you the full 29 of your favorite song is, who's the last top 10 team other than OU they beat in the regular season? And when was that? Tell me.
1: 405-900-WWLS. That's how you get a hold of us this morning. On the Lucky Star line, that's 405-900-9957. If you know the answer, for the love of God, call now. And let's keep this music going, shall we? Listen up, Oklahoma. 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
2: Williams takes the snap, looking right. Pump now looking left. Pocket collapses. Somehow he escapes. 30, Lutton, running room. 20, 15, 10, 5. Quarter of the end zone. Touchdown. Caleb Williams, untouched, into the end zone. It's a 30-yard touchdown run for the Bears quarterback. And wow.
3: I mean, the Bears, they do not suck anymore.
4: No, they do not.
3: At least on offense, because they put up 59 points.
5: Gave up a lot of points on defense.
3: I mean, it's, again, Lincoln Riley era.
6: Let's put up 50 every week.
3: Football, right?
5: No problem.
3: Caleb Williams, he had two passing touchdowns. He had two rushing touchdowns. DeAndre Swift had three touchdowns. I'm just reading all these stats, which I'm avoiding talking about the Cowboys losing to the Giants 28-20 last night. They pissed me off. We are the Morning Animals. Sorry.
6: A little salty.
3: Strike that from the
6: record. What's the deal with that?
5: A lot of people chiming in saying Curtis's Gator took a pounding over the weekend. I couldn't let it go, Curtis. I'm sorry.
6: Y'all are so dirty. Why, we love you.
3: I'm of innocent mind, Phil. I wasn't
5: I didn't mean for you to get all caught up in that.
6: You can't top that, Phil. All right, let's revisit a glorious Saturday afternoon. Still glorious, because T-Bag's voice will tell us how glorious it is. Well, those upstart Oklahoma State Cowboys, a week after falling to a very tough Tulsa Hurricane squad, took down the number 6 team in the nation, which leads me to my question. I just was kind of curious. I was like, who was the last top 10 team they beat? I mean, I know OU. I mean, I know that they got them. And then I noticed, oh, yeah, they got Notre Dame in the postseason. I know they got them. But who's the last regular season win over a top 10 team? And T-Bag got it right away. I mean, boom, it was hardly out of my mouth. He had it.
5: Yeah. Congratulations to Tyler from Stillwater. He said the year was 2018,
6: yep.
5: West Virginia.
6: That's 45-41.
4: The game was awesome.
6: Over number Tyler 9, Wallace. West Virginia. Just a few short weeks before that, they also beat number 6, Texas.
4: That's where Tom Herman had that's where he had the bitch fit. Tom Herman at midfield trying to fight Mike Gundy.
3: What is it about Texas football coaches? Just Tom Herman, Steve Sarkisian, just where in the world have we gone down? They are just insufferable people. By the way, do you know this Tyler from Stillwater?
4: Yeah, I might be that Tyler from Stillwater because we didn't have an answer.
6: He's wearing his underwear.
3: That's amazing.
6: He better be.
5: unless.
4: I slept with him last night.
5: Did you get lucky?
6: Well, what did you want to hear to celebrate your great victory?

0: selection, Teabag.
1: I was thinking about that. As great as that one is, I should have played All I Do Is Win. Because that's all I do now is win.
2: Okay.
3: You Phil, you gotta
2: talk about winning ugly.
0: You gotta let him go.
2: You're being ugly.
0: You gotta let him go.
2: This is ugly.
4: No, it is not, man.
2: By the way,
4: I'm telling you what, talk all that talk.
1: It's been two. Do you know what I've been through the last 2 years? Personally and on this show?
2: Well,
1: you know what I've been through?
5: Yeah, I think everybody knows.
1: Yeah.
2: Yeah, you've told us a million times.
4: We've witnessed it. We've witnessed the horror.
0: How much of the total euphoria of the, if you got like a pie chart and you're like, and you know, it's like 30% this.
1: Yeah.
0: When you got a circle pie chart, how much of your euphoria in this moment is the OSU win and getting rid of that monkey and then OU also losing to Michigan?
1: 95% the OSU win. The OU losing part of it is just kind of like the cherry on top of everything.
0: On the same day.
1: It's been so long since OSU's gotten a win that it's more about, to me, this is way more about OSU than anything else.
4: OU, he's not going to let it be about you.
0: Mm-mm. But he's not sad that it happened.
1: No. One of the highlights of the game was...
4: when they put it on the scoreboard
1: They didn't even put it on the scoreboard. It was during a TV timeout, and Larry Reese comes on the PA and goes, "Final from Ann Arbor, Sooners 10, Wolverines 17, and standing ovation from the crowd."
4: Nice.
0: That is awesome.
4: That's outstanding.
0: That's pretty good.
2: 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We'll give you all the details coming up next in Hollywood Sleaze.
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6: Welcome. We are the Morning Animals. Time once again for Hollywood Sleaze, sponsored by David Stanley Chrysler Jeep Dodge in Midwest City across from Tinker. That's where the big birds fly. Dave Portnoy of Barstool Sports has confirmed something about Toby Keith we probably all should have suspected all along, and here it is.
7: I met Toby Keith in the lobby of a hotel. Yeah! And Toby Keith, for 2 hours straight, he's like, I love Lincoln Riley. And I told him, I go, Toby, I promise you we will beat USC on your behalf. I've never seen anybody hate a human more than Toby Keith hated Lincoln Riley.
6: Like I said, we all should have suspected that.
8: That was pretty. I saw that over the weekend, and I got a little half chuckle out of that. That's impressive.
6: Let's talk about heroes. Christian Bale, of course, Batman, one of the greatest heroes of all time. Well, it turns out in real life, he's a hero, too. He created a foster care village called Together California in Palmdale, about an hour north of L.A. And what it does is, the goal of the village is to keep siblings entering the foster care system together.
9: It's a great idea.
6: Which isn't something that is always guaranteed.
9: Right.
6: And that, you know, it's already bad enough they're going into the foster
9: right.
6: system. To imagine losing your brother or your sister and not knowing where they're at. Well, I think it's really cool. It's 11,000 square feet with 12 furnished homes, including two studio apartments for those transitioning out of foster care. The village also performs programs with focuses on stability, support, and care. I just think it's the coolest thing.
9: Nicely done, Christian Bale.
8: You know who also is from Palmdale, and I knew this from when he was here, and is a partner to Christian Bale in this.
6: Who?
8: Paul George, former Thunder.
6: Plank. No kidding.
9: Yeah, he's nice. Paul George.
8: He was raised in Palmdale.
6: I like
8: and
6: it.
8: And he is partnered with Christian Bale to set this whole project up. And what'd you say? It's like a what?
6: It's a foster home that keeps siblings together instead of separating them.
8: That's right.
6: In the foster care
8: system. It's an 11,000 square foot facility in Palmdale.
6: That's what I just said.
10: Mm-hmm. I know. Phil said that.
9: He just teabagged you.
6: I did. Thank you. I've been teabagged.
9: Right.
6: This is going to make everyone a little depressed. No, not really. Judith Scheindlin, a.k.a. Judge Judy, is retiring this fall. Sort of.
8: Didn't I hear that like five years ago?
6: I thought she... I'm surprised she's still alive, to be honest. Right.
10: She makes too much money to die.
6: I guess so. She's kind of retiring. She's actually stepping away from being in front of the camera when her final episode of Judy Justice airs on October 22nd. She'll be producing her son, Adam Levy's syndicated court show called Adam's Law, which premieres today. So she's out for herself, but she's in it for her son. Originally, I was going to tell you she was joining OnlyFans, but I didn't think anyone would believe me.
9: Oh, you should have.

0: You should have. No. You know there's nothing under that robe.
1: Nobody's believing that.
0: Judy.
2: 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That's where the big birds fly. Please stand by. 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
13: Second and goal at the 2. Berrios in motion. They fake the handoff to him. Dart rolls right, throws it to Likely to the right. He dives for the goal line. Touchdown, Giants! Likely second touchdown catch of the ball game, and on the opening possession of the third quarter, the Giants methodically drive down the field and score their third touchdown of the game, the second touchdown pass for Jackson Dart.
1: Likely story, right, Phil? Isaiah Likely, not one, but two touchdowns against the Cowboys last night. Came over with John Harbaugh. Harbaugh's first game, a win. Cowboys, after all the preseason hype, failed last night. Their defense did not look much better. Their offense really didn't do a whole lot. I think they're going to get better. Cowboys. Yeah! Wrong Cowboys. Thank you, Phil. We are the Morning Animals.
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4: Mateer steps up, delivers, intercepted. Jair Hill down the sideline, out of bounds, inside the OU 5. Mateer, bouncing, and down, and that may be the game.
9: Fourth down, can't get it off.
4: And Michigan wins it.
14: I know our guys, what they're made of. Don't question that whatsoever. We got to improve, find out the ways that we can do a better job as a staff and help them.
9: Mestemaker hit in the pocket, escapes, runs at the five, goes up into the air, and scores! Touchdown, Oklahoma State!
15: I'm here today.
9: Mestemaker takes a knee. That's it! Oklahoma State pulls a huge upset, one of the biggest in college football history.
16: I can feel the emotion. What brings that up in this moment?
17: It's just so cool to see you've been told you're not good enough. And then they come out and they fight for one another for a bigger cause. So happy for our fans, for our alumni, everybody involved.
18: Take it away, guys. Gideon, Tyler.
19: I'm sorry. I'm turning off my journalism cap. I have a journalism degree. I'm sorry. I'm being the Oklahoma State fan, Tyler Adams, for 10 seconds. We deserve this. There has been four wins since 2023. Four. No one believed this was possible. I didn't believe this was possible. Oh, my goodness. I'm sorry, guys. I'm all over the place right now. The Pokes have won a football game.
20: I don't know why I said I'm taking my journalism hat off. Why I never put it on. Yeah, I've never had it on.
1: Did you bring it with you?
20: I've never had it on.
21: Yeah. I thought it was a humble brag.
20: I don't remember. I was dead sober, obviously, working the game. I don't remember that part.
1: Traver,
20: I remember going on the rant. I don't remember
1: Traver,
20: what I said.
1: Traver said, okay, it's time for you to go now. And then come back later, which you did.
20: Yeah.
1: And I thought you held your composure really well.
20: I did. That was literally right after the game. Like, that was 30 seconds after the game.
0: And don't bring that hat around here, okay?
20: No.
1: Not welcome.
0: Leave that
1: in
0: on
1: this
0: the
1: studio.
0: Shelf with your degree.
2: See, it was a humble brag. You just wanted people to know you had a degree, and that's okay.
20: Journalism degree.
1: Mm. Phil,
0: good job.
1: Do your thing. You get it.
2: Yeah, I can do my
1: thing.
2: We are
1: the Morning Animal.
2: Yeah, I know that.
1: Temperature.
2: I know who we are. 80.
1: 80?
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16: You guys were told you're not good enough after the embarrassing loss. Your words to Tulsa. What did it take from this group to bounce back and respond against the number 6 team in the nation?
23: Yeah, I think that's just who we are at the end of the day. You know, we had to respond after a bad week last week, but everyone on this team's been counted out their whole career, and I think that's what makes us special.
16: You're one of those guys. What makes you so resilient?
23: I mean, I do it for the guys. Like, these are my boys. These are my brothers. I'd do anything for them.
16: Look at this scene right now. You're feeling in this moment?
23: I don't even have words for it. This is the best moment of my life, honestly. Not even close.
1: Oh, that was great stuff from Drew Mestemaker. And not to be undersold, how about the trolling in the background? OSU's game ops.
20: T-bag, you made me want to shout.
1: Playing the shout. The Oregon, that's what they're famous for in their stadium.
20: That's what I should have played for my 29 seconds.
1: You should. We could still come back to that. But yes, the shout, when they do it at Oregon, they did it last year against Oklahoma State. Anyway, very good job by the Oklahoma State game ops. Drew Bestmaker. So this is kind of this first take is about, it's a tale of two different stories and two different types of quarterbacks, two different types of people who call the plays those quarterbacks are going to run. Like what we saw on Saturday in Stillwater from Drew Bestmaker and Eric Morris is like night and day. I mean, just not even in the same stratosphere from what we saw from Ben Arbuckle and John Mateer. Bestmaker looks like an NFL quarterback, looks like a guy who's in command of an offense, looks like a guy who knows how to hit receivers while they're running their routes appropriately. By the way, Wyatt Young, stud, living up to all the billing at wide receiver for Oklahoma State. And Eric Morris, I mean, he was surgical as a play caller on Saturday. He went in with a game plan, and watching him navigate the game was just so impressive. Like, masterclass against Dan Lanning, a defensive guy with, as I'm looking at the NFL prospect list, a ton of guys, their whole front four is going to be drafted fairly high in the NFL. They have dudes. Now, they have not played well in the first two games, Oregon, but he took apart a team that was expected to be a top five possible national championship defense like it was nothing. I mean, they ran through Oregon all day long. The only reason Oregon was in that game was because of the tip passes, the picks, the pick six, and it did not go their way. And to OSU and Drew Bestmaker and Eric Morris's credit, they responded. At Michigan, quite the opposite. Ben Arbuckle's game plan was trash going into the game, clearly. And as Kerry pointed out, play calling, it's not, it's easy to say that every time someone loses, but it really does apply in this game. And John Mateer has not gotten better at all. I think he fooled all of us. He's just a guy as a quarterback. We bought into all the pre-injury hype. Oh, he was great. If you really go back and look at it, I mean, it's my fault as well. I hyped him up as, oh, man, I've seen this with my own eyes last year against Michigan and Auburn. I mean, he didn't do squat after that injury. And maybe it's not the hand injury. It's that he's not that good. Maybe what we saw against Alabama in the playoff game is who he is. Our eyes were not lying, because we saw the exact same type of performance in Ann Arbor on Saturday. A tale of two games, a tale of two coordinators, and a tale of two quarterbacks.
0: I shall not speak of OU until forced to during practice reports. That's what you get. Because you know what? Here's the how they taught OU fans.
6: You up. You trusted us.
0: So I'm going to defer my time to the senator from Stillwater. T-Bag, get in here. It is time to crow.
20: I mean, it was just... again, I just don't know where to begin. I didn't know where to begin in the post-game show. I don't know where to begin now. Just the last two years of absolute crap. 1 game into this season of absolute crap to go into that Oregon game. And if you would have told me at 10:30 in the morning on Saturday, Oklahoma State's going to win this game, how does it happen? I said, well, OSU has a pick six. OSU has an interception that leads them to the half-inch line. OSU gets an onside kick. Maybe Dante Moore goes down. Who knows? Some weird crap must happen for OSU to find a way to win this game. Never did I think that OSU would go in and manhandle Oregon like a bunch of stepchildren. Like, it was a whipping about... way they rushed the ball. I mean, what was it? 237, 257? What was the exact number? To 90 for Oregon? OSU ran the ball for 237 yards. Oregon ran it for 90. That tells you everything you need to know about both lines of scrimmages. Shout out to the offensive line for absolutely responding despite the Jacob Sexton injury, despite Mercer going down early in the game, coming back in. Two offensive linemen went down, both came back in during the game, and they never folded. The offensive line dominated. The defensive line dominated Oregon's offensive line. Oregon couldn't run the ball, as I mentioned, for anything. They had two massive sacks in the game, one of them rushing three. Malik Charles just being an absolute beast on Oregon's right tackle and just bullying himself into Dante Moore. I mean, it was a beatdown. That score, I mean, as we've talked about, it very well could have been a 46-17 type of game. I mean, OSU could have ran away with that thing, but those two tipped interceptions kept Oregon in it.
7: But man, I mean, just what a comeback from last week. I've never seen a turnaround from week one to week two like we saw on Saturday. And it genuinely felt so good. I think it, even if you include the Bedlam wins, that might be the best win in Oklahoma State history, given all the circumstances going into it. And it's one of those games where if Eric Morris turns out to be the guy at Oklahoma State, coaches you for 5, 10, however long years, wins a couple Big 12 championship, goes to the playoff, that's far down the future. But we might look back on this game one day and be like, that's the game where everything took off. It reminds me of the 2008 Missouri game when Mike Gundy went in and beat Missouri when they were ranked number 3 in the country with Chase Daniel, and that set the tone for the foundation of what the program is going to be. I think this game is very similar, but in a lot more of an epic proportion.
15: How about them Bear Cowboys? Yeah!
21: D-bag, happy for you, happy for, you know, I have a brother and a sister, both graduated from OSU. My brother, big OSU guy. I know his life has not been great, just like yours, T-Bag. So kind of happy for the – and look, long-suffering. Like, you know, certainly my brother and I, we kind of shut off the rivalry. It's, you know, like we don't talk about OU and OSU anymore. We haven't for a long time. Just better that way. And plus, I'm just – I don't have that in me anymore to really care that much to argue.
0: What is in you?
21: About OU and OSU. but like, I know where you've been, so I'm happy for you, especially after the way things started and you felt like, oh, it's just more of the same, but to just get that sliver of hope. And so now, you know, when you start talking about Big 12 championships and all that stuff, we'll, you know, pat you on the head and say, you know, good for you, champ.
7: Such a backhanded compliment, Kerry.
0: Unbelievable.
21: I specialize in those.
22: For you, champ.
0: He made sure he took a shot at the Big 12. Made sure he took a shot at
21: Who am I leaving Texas out Tech kind of struggled this weekend a little bit. I mean, Kerry, BYU doesn't look dominant.
7: Big 12 is open.
0: Kerry, wide open, T-Bag.
7: Wide open.
0: Ain't nothing but real estate
7: to take. Control your destiny.
0: That's exactly
21: Kerry,
0: right.
21: You're,
0: who's better than Oregon in the Big 12?
21: Arizona State got beat down by Texas A&M pretty good.
1: Mm-hmm. Kerry, your lock was Oregon State. It was a good lock against Texas Tech. Yeah, they played well.
21: Texas Tech kind of blew their doors off in the end, but they gave them a run.
1: No. They're in it, man.
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21: Yeah, and we got to talk about something.
1: We do. And I want to stress one more time here, just the flowers need to be passed out. What Eric Morris did against that defense, and there's still a chance Oregon wins. I don't know if they win the Big Ten, but they're gonna be in the hunt to. I mean, they gotta play.
21: They play Indiana at some point.
1: They don't play Indiana this year, do they?
21: They play USC.
1: Yeah, that's gonna be.
0: Hey, they dropped the turd. They can obviously play a lot better than they played on.
1: Yeah,
0: Saturday.
1: They have NFL dudes all over the place.
0: Right.
1: But I expected
0: OU could probably play a little better than they played on Saturday.
1: It's two games against Boise and OSU where they've not played well defensively. But I thought what Eric Morris did, just watching him, I was blown away, especially after watching what happened at Tulsa, and. Golly, the going for it on fourth down. Like, it was just like a weird game, and then just not – they didn't look good at all. And they looked – it was like a totally different team ran out there. And Wyatt Young, man, first game I thought, okay, he's all right.
0: He was outstanding.
1: Awesome. And
7: – Justin Bowick?
1: He was really good.
0: Yeah, everybody came in who was ballyhooed out of North Texas. They all balled out.
1: Bowick from
0: all
1: Illinois.
0: Of them, man.
1: I'll give you that. But listen, speaking of North Texas – Caleb Hawkins, OSU, and this is going to lead into OU, where OU, you know, we thought, run the ball, we're going to be better. OSU figured out a way to light up Oregon through the pass and light up Oregon on the ground with the combination of Drew Mestemaker, who's not nearly as good an athlete, I thought, as John Mateer, and Caleb Hawkins. They figured out a way with a depleted offensive line to run the ball against that Oregon defense.
0: We can probably talk more about that on the other side here.
7: Well, and also, just real quick, Phil, before we get a break, Skylar Cassidy, he deserves all the flowers for the way that defense performed. I mean, they gave up defense gave up 24 points, but it was really 17 because they were put in an unfair spot with the ball at the half-yard line after one of those interceptions. Obviously, the pick six. I mean, that defense really only gave up 17 points. Shut down a Heisman front runner in Dante Moore in that offense with that elite wide receiver core and offensive line. Skylar Cassidy and that defense deserve just as much credit, if not more, than what Eric Morris did, because that was an awesome performance by that defense.
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5: 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Join Hall of Fame quarterback Kurt Warner and me for week one of Monday Night Football as the Kansas City Chiefs host the Denver Broncos. The Broncos won the AFC West last season, but the Chiefs have added Super Bowl MVP Kenneth Walker to the backfield. It's coming up from Kansas City's Arrowhead Stadium on Monday Night Football.
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4: Proud of the fight of the guys. That's not going to get you a whole lot of places. But, again, you know, having the toughness and the resolve and the belief, they got the right stuff to them. I know they're going to respond. We have to continue to get better. Had we found a way to put a two-minute drive together there and won the game, I'm going to come in here and say the same thing. We got to get better. And I think it goes without saying. Michigan's a really talented football team. We know that. And we're going to see a lot more talented teams as well as the season goes on. And so I know our guys, what they're made of. Don't question that whatsoever. We got to improve, find out the ways that we can do a better job as a staff and help them be better when it matters the most. And got to do everything we can to, again, put this game behind us, learn from it, grow from it, get better from it. And get ready for, a 10-win New Mexico team that's coming in to Norman next week.
1: That is a very underlooked point. He mentioned New Mexico is not terrible, by the way, 2-0. Carrie, what's number one on the Carrie Murdoch chart of what went wrong? Who's to blame the most? What entity, what person?
6: I mean, John Mateer. That's where you start. And then second with Ben Arbuckle. I mean, look. I'm not here to really, I mean, that's what I guess I'm paid to do is rehash the game. But I'm thinking about, you know, this team moving forward and what they're going to do, because you have your first game against UTEP. You do a lot of things that look really good. You spend the entire offseason trying to bolster your tight ends room. You do that. I mean, Rocky Beers has been great. And you bring in Jason Witten, and you have Kevin Wilson, and you have Ben Arbuckle, like this brain trust. And you think that you're going to see something a little bit different in Brent Venables in the offseason. You know, after the Alabama game, he said, we have to be able to run the ball better. And they bring in Loy Avant from Colorado State. He's a decent player, but they also signed Jonathan Hatton, one of the top, you know, high school running backs in the country. They come out against UTEP. Like, this year we have a lot more analytics that we're dealing with that we have access to. And so, you know, obviously George and Josh has them as well. Look at a lot of different things. So here's to kind of illustrate just statistically what you're looking at from game one to game two. This was a tweet that George put out yesterday. John Mateer threw out a play action on 61% of his throws against UTEP. Against Michigan, 17%. So how does it go that far down when you come out in the season opener and you say, this is what we want to be this year, and game two, you just completely throw that out the window and basically go back to the offense that you were running last year? All of a sudden, John Mateer is running around. You wanted to take something off his plate, give it to the running backs. You had success running the ball. Loyd Avant was averaging, I think, 6.6 yards per carry in the first half, and he only touched it 5 times. It's unbelievable. Also, here's another stat that's just kind of damning. OU ran 12 personnel, that's 2 tight ends, on 4.7% of its plays against UTEP. Against Michigan, 44.6%, yet they still threw it more than they ran it.
0: It was head-scratchingly crazy, Carrie, because, I mean, they spent all offseason to establish an identity. They showed you in game one, we want to establish an identity. We want to take the game off of John Mateer's shoulders.
6: They went under center against UTEP 11 times, against Michigan just twice.
0: Yeah, and then they talked to us also about John Mateer and about all the offseason stuff that he'd gone through, working with people to correct some mistakes and things like that. But all of those things combined...
5: You f***ed up! You trusted us!
0: But despite everything you just talked about, Kerry, despite everything Curtis is going to talk about, they still had opportunity after opportunity after opportunity. It was John... Listen, the offensive coordinator... It's very puzzling what he did, but he still put John Mateer in a position to succeed a minimum of six times where John Mateer just missed an easy throw. I mean, so horribly missed an easy throw. The one before halftime was the one that made me want to throw furniture. They set up the beautiful screen to the left. I mean, it was set up. It was one of the best play calls of the day. And John Mateer missed a dude 4 feet away from him. It was like, are you just bleeping kidding me? He missed everybody. I mean, on the next to last drive of the game, he missed two wide open guys on the same drive. Listen, a sophomore at Wayne Payne in a JV football game would have got yelled at for missing the throws that John Mateer made on Saturday. It was one of the most horrendous throwing performances I've ever seen a quarterback have. He was horrible. He was absolutely terrible.
6: Well, and here's the thing. Everybody's like, well, you guys hyped up John Mateer. Nobody hyped him up. All anybody was really saying, and what I was saying was, let's see what happens when he's not, trying to come back from thumb surgery. Let's see what he looks like then, and give him a chance. He's not been good. That was an awful performance. I mean, I don't even know if you have to go back to. Jackson Arnold, obviously, not great. But you probably have to go back to Trevor Knight before that when you have a quarterback that you're just so frustrated with in an Oklahoma uniform. I mean, not even Spencer Rattler. I mean, was this poor at throwing the football. So, moving forward, here's the thing. You got to play around John Mateer now. You have to design your offense. Like, if you want any chance at beating Georgia or, beating Texas, first, you got to get better at tackling on defense. But secondly, you've got to design an offense around John Mateer's limitations because he has them.
1: Well, and it just, like, you're mentioning Georgia, right? You think Kirby Smart's not going to have enough tape on that guy to figure, yeah, we're going to be all right. Like, I'm looking at Mateer's game log last year, and it's great against Illinois State, right? First game. Michigan, he did some nice things. Yeah.
0: He played real well against them.
1: Yeah. I'll give him that. And Temple, Auburn's where he got hurt.
6: But he still led the team on a game-winning drive against Auburn. Mm-hmm.
1: And since then, there's not a real game you can hang your hat on. I know he threw for 318 yards against LSU, threw three interceptions in that game. So I give him that. LSU was doo-doo last year. And then Alabama in the playoff game was just a disaster. But he wasn't great even in the win at Tennessee. Remember, he had a big interception at the end of the game that gave Tennessee one more chance.
6: Mm-hmm.
1: The game on the road at Alabama, Kerry, I guess he was fine. I mean, he didn't turn the ball over.
6: He was
1: over.
6: Good early.
1: Yeah.
6: And then the defense kind of did what they did.
1: So, listen, I'm an idiot. I kept saying, yeah, I believe what I saw early in the year from John Mateer last year, but I didn't look at it hard enough because he just has not been a good quarterback. He's pretty average. And like you said, Kerry, it's not like they can't win games. They just got to figure out a way to win games with him just being a guy. He's an average quarterback, especially in the SEC. In the SEC, he's at the bottom of the rung. I mean, the kid from Mississippi State, oh, my God, he looks like the number one pick in next year's draft.
6: Yeah, he's looked really good.
1: And OU's got to go there, Kerry, and the schedule – and I know it's a reaction over one game, but the schedule looks tougher now, not just Georgia and Texas, but every game you're like,
6: no, it does. I mean,
1: it's
6: natural to say what games can OU win now after you lose at Michigan. And I said this from the beginning, like they could not afford to lose this Michigan game if they wanted to make the playoffs, because if they lost that game, they have much better teams on their schedule than Michigan.
0: Yeah, you watch Texas Saturday night. They're pretty good. They're pretty good.
6: But they're great in the second half. I
0: thought OU was going to play great in the second half. Those first two drives out of halftime, Mateer played really well. And then he played – that's the thing about him. That's the most brain – I mean, just the thing that makes you just shake your head. is because he will show you moments where he can make some throws, but there are some throws he just everything high. It's just
6: throwing
0: late into the flat was horrible.
6: The blueprint was on the other side. I mean, OU has got to play John Mateer like Michigan played Bryce Underwood.
0: Yes.
6: I mean, they've got to take advantage of his legs, make some easy throws for him, you know, and let your defense let the other team make the mistakes.
0: Kyle Whittingham
6: was
0: brilliant.
6: And that's exactly how Michigan won.
0: He was brilliant because Kyle Whittingham has had to succeed with so many different kinds of quarterbacks at Utah. Yeah. And they said, Bryce Underwood, we're going to make this so easy for you. And Bryce Underwood, to his credit, carried out that game plan beautifully. He played great. It was a mismatch. I thought it was a mismatch going in the other way. I even said that during Saturday's show. It was a bad mismatch the other way. Bryce Underwood was by far the superior quarterback.
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13: Second and goal at the two. Berrios in motion. They fake the handoff to him. Dart rolls right, throws it to Likely to the right. He dives for the goal line. Touchdown, Giants. Likely second touchdown catch of the ball game, and on the opening possession of the third quarter, the Giants methodically drive down the field and score their third touchdown of the game, the second touchdown pass for Jackson Dart.
1: Hey, how about them Cowboys?
14: How about them damn Cowboys?
1: Yeah! Thank you, Eric Morris. Damn Cowboys is right. They were not good last night. 28-20, the Giants win. Season opener, first game for John Harbaugh in New York. Cowboy offense didn't do a whole lot. The defense, supposed to be much improved, just got run. I mean, Camp Scataboo was just carving them up. Jackson Dart looked great last night. We are the Morning Animals.
15: We are indeed the Morning Animals.
0: How you doing? Happy Stinking Monday to you.
15: I think it depends on who you were rooting for.
0: Listen, all I can do is think about OU fans who said, all right, listen, that was horrible, that was horrible. Now OSU won, and now Texas won, so how could it possibly be worse? I'll sit down and watch my Cowboys tonight. And you're like, what the flying hell? It's coming at me from every direction.
7: I hit the quadfecta this weekend.
1: Let's see, OSU wins, OU loses, Bears win. What's your fourth?
7: Packers lose.
1: Packers.
7: Sure.
0: Packers, it's good to be teabag right now.
1: By the way, did
15: you have money on any of them?
7: No, I didn't make one bet this weekend. Outside of Spinozzi's Pizza's bets, which we will get to.
0: Yeah, we will get to those. We got time.
1: How about the Vikings, by the way, in that game against the Packers? Kyler Murray gets hurt.
0: Kyler Murray got smashed.
1: T-Bag just grabbed his neck and did a choke. But how about Carson Wentz coming in for Kyler Murray and lighting the Packers up? Carson Wentz. Anyway, back to OU. Kerry,
0: you've not had enough of that yet, huh?
1: No, and we have not talked about. Listen, we're gonna get after Mateer and Arbuckle.
7: We have beer in the fridge.
1: You're going to sit back and enjoy this one.
15: That was random, but no.
0: Just pop a top right tea bag and sit back. Wait for Scott to come back.
1: Didn't you have enough over the weekend?
7: Nope.
1: You mentioned the defense, Kerry, and obviously most focus is going to be on the offense, but the defense, they didn't lose that game because of the defense.
0: No,
16: they gave up 10 points.
0: Right.
1: Exactly.
0: That's a pretty good performance going to Ann Arbor, Michigan. They were just fine.
1: If you're
0: going to
1: poke holes, clearly tackling's not been good. And Kip Lewis, is he out for a while? That looked bad. I know he came back in the game, but then he left.
0: I was going to say, he looked like he couldn't walk again, and I saw him back on the field.
16: I'm torn because I don't know what we've reported yet.
1: I got you.
0: When he hopped off the field, I really thought he's done.
1: But then he came back. But then he immediately came back.
16: I don't think he's done.
1: Yeah, he was. It was like I'm with Spinozzi. I thought he was done for that game, and then he came back in the game, and then came back out.
0: But, and it was at a point in the game where it was just raining bad things on OU. It was one thing after another. Whether it was a penalty or whether it was. I mean, it really was. It was one step forward, two steps back all afternoon. Even in a situation where John Mateer made a really good run, and it was first down in a critical part of the game, he got a spinner. A guy hit him, and he spun, holding. And then the next play, holding. It was like, holy crap, how can you be this bad? It was such a frustrating
1: thing. Didn't you think when OU tied it up, all right, they're going to win this game?
0: Right. I said, they're going to win by two scores. They've shut Michigan down. I don't think Michigan's going to score again. The offense is rolling right now. And then it just stopped. It was ridiculous.
1: But so your take on the defense is what, Kerry, overall?
16: I mean, they're not elite like they were a year ago. Taylor Wine was really good. Jaden Jackson was really good. Outside of that, it was up and down. I mean, Peyton Bowen was good. Cole Sullivan was not. He had as many tackles as John Mateer in that game, one. And he played a lot, having to replace Kip Lewis. So, I mean, he's got to, you know, figure it out a little bit more. I thought Omarion Robinson was pretty good when he came in for Michael Boganowski, who had to leave with a small injury. I didn't think the first PI on Cortland Guillory was wrecked, but
0: I didn't think he touched
16: the second him. One. The second one, he had to tackle a guy, which is kind of what you have to do when somebody gets behind you. So, but you know, I mean, the secondary to me is solid. I haven't really gone back and looked at the All 22, but I mean, it was noticeable that David Stone was not more active. And he didn't make more plays, but he also might have been a guy that their offensive line really focused on, you know, with double teams.
0: That allowed other guys to succeed. Yeah, that's a tough thing to figure out unless you sit down and you go play by play. I also thought it was a nice adjustment in the second half when they brought Reggie Powers up on the line of scrimmage and shot him in from the just off the edge, because it made Bryce Underwood make really quick decisions. It sped him up, and that's why their offense pretty much stalled, because they made some really nice changes.
16: I saw some of Brent's show yesterday. And his explanation of the Bryce Underwood touchdown was like, we called the exact defense you don't want to call against that play. He was like, so that was on me. He was like, it was the absolute worst call I could have made. If I would have known that they were going to run that play, I never would have called that defense. So it was just a gotcha moment, I think, for the defense. Not symptomatic of a bigger issue. It's just, you know. Hey, they made the right call. We made the wrong call.
0: When we thought after last season, Kerry, coming into the season, you kind of had some hope. If this team could just score 25 a game, this defense is going to give you a chance to win almost every week. Mm-hmm. And just, it's just.
16: The only thing is that, you know, the tackling's not great, and they don't have an R. Mason Thomas. I mean, Taylor Wine's really good, but on the other side, they don't have a Taylor Wine. I mean, PJ Adebore is figuring it out, and he's better. I'm still kind of waiting to see what Danny Okoye is as an edge rusher. Wyatt Gilmore was so good in that first game. I'm surprised we didn't see a little bit more of him. But, you know, there's not a whole lot to pick at on the defense other than the tackling.
1: Yeah.
0: And he couldn't get off the field. I mean, they were out there all afternoon. They were out there because the offense didn't, give him a break.
1: Well, so, okay, so we're up in the air. We don't know exactly what's the deal with Kip Lewis. Is Michael Fasusi going to be back in the offensive line? Because they clearly need
16: not this
1: that
16: week
1: guy.
16: But I think there's a good chance of that for the Georgia game.
1: By the way, New Mexico is not terrible. I don't know what the line is, but it's not just going to be they're better than UTEP, I promise you that.
16: They're a good team, but they lost their starting quarterback before the year. So, you know, they could have been a lot better.
1: Yeah, no, you're right. Yeah. They're 2-0.
16: But they'll be a tough opponent.
1: They played an opponent I have literally never heard of, and I've been watching a lot of college football in my life. But they beat Central Michigan in game one, 38-7. I mean, whatever on that.
16: Our boy Barry in the bookstore was not happy.
1: That's right. But they played a team. They won 70-7 over the weekend. Who the hell is Mercyhurst?
0: Mm-hmm.
1: The Mercyhurst
17: sounds
1: Lakers.
17: Made up.
1: It does.
16: It sounds like a strip mall college.
1: New Mexico beat
16: like right next to the DeVry. Oh,
0: it sounds like a medical.
16: Are you going to Mercyhurst?
0: It sounds like a medical school
1: right.
0: on top of it.
1: Yeah.
0: It's Mercyhurst.
1: You're right. It's like it's
16: all right, it's a medical it school for pallbearers,
1: and their nickname is the Lakers. They won 70-7.
0: They're on a lake somewhere.
17: Mercyhurst is in Pennsylvania.
0: Uh-huh.
1: Was it a road game? Did they have to go to Mercyhurst?
17: Mercyhurst University.
0: Mm-hmm.
1: Erie, Pennsylvania.
16: How big is their football stadium?
1: Great question.
0: On the banks of the Erie Canal.
16: AI will tell you anything. What's the capacity of Mercyhurst football stadium?
1: He's not familiar with the ways of the world yet. Kerry?
17: I have just a caveman.
18: Oh, my gosh.
1: What?
18: This is a 4A high school football stadium.
17: 2,300 people.
1: Oh, my God.
0: Wow. Wow.
17: They're all bleacher seats.
18: Every 6A school in the state of Oklahoma has a nicer football stadium than this. Every single one.
16: Yeah.
1: That's who New Mexico. That's who OU's next opponent played.
17: It looks like they have a manual scoreboard.
0: They have more cadavers on hand than they do fans.
1: Has anybody ever heard of this school?
0: Mercyhurst grads, 405-900-WWLS, represent.
1: Carrie, I've heard you tell these stories before, and I've been there in these same stadiums. Their stadium, press box, and their
18: literal
1: stands,
18: box.
1: It looks like the Carrie Murdoch having to climb the ladder press box to get to watch a college football game.
16: They didn't tell me there were stairs on the other side.
0: Oh, wow.
17: They have a school of business, school of intelligent computing, school of natural sciences.
0: Where's the school of not so intelligent computing?
1: Why are they playing New Mexico in football?
0: Because they offered them money. Come on, we'll fly you across the country. We'll put you up, man, give you a nice meal, and then send you on your way with whatever
18: it costs. They're an FCS team.
17: What's heavyweight rowing?
18: I was like, are they playing a D2 team? No, it says they play in a Division I FCS.
0: All right, let's go Mercyhurst.
17: They do heavyweight rowing, lacrosse, golf, football, cross country. I'm just thinking, is heavyweight rowing fatties?
18: They recently transferred from Division II to FCS.
0: Just making the jump.
1: Might want to go back. They lost 70-7.
0: Looking ahead, they may be a power.
17: So they're the Lakers, by the way.
1: Thank you. I've said that four times.
17: Oh, my bad.
1: Phil, would you like to over your T&W Tire Locks of the Week?
17: Yo, I would, yes.
18: Boy, do I.
17: We'll do that next.
0: Hey, can we tee up some Rick Neuheisel?
17: Sure we can. Absolutely we can.
0: The genius, the prophet that is Rick Neuheisel that made me lose my mind.
17: We'll go over all of that next on 98.1 FM WWLS, the Sports Animal.
1: Hi, Phil. You probably have concrete at your house. 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
8: 3, 2, 1. Last play. Desperation heave by Sain launches into Texas territory, and it'll be bobbled up in the air and finally intercepted, and Texas storms from behind and stun number 1.

0: 62. Our daily reminder that we've got men and women who serve. Thank you for your service, and thank you to your families as well. When you've got someone deployed overseas, you don't always know where they're at, and that can be pretty dang scary, especially lately.
1: No question. We appreciate you, and we love you.
0: We are the Morning Animals as we continue our continued coverage of OSU's victory and OU's depressing loss.
1: And Texas coming from, the brink. They were getting it handed to them by Ohio State.
2: So this is our intro to the TNW Tire Locks of the Week, Phil. I still cannot believe my eyes saw Texas rally to win that game. They scored 21 unanswered points in the fourth quarter.
1: Arch Manning was outstanding in that fourth
2: quarter.
1: And he was
2: so bad early on. Terrible.
1: Early in the game. And Kirk Herbstreit kept using the expression, he's playing backyard football now. I was like, okay, I guess that's going to be a new concept down there.
2: I was thinking about this.
1: Everything he was taught, everything's inside the framework of the offense, he was failing at, I guess, but it was funny. He was great. You got to give him credit.
2: I've never turned on a quarterback within a game as much as I did in that game. Arch Manning's taking a step back. He looks like John Mateer. And then he looked like Johnny Unitas. It was amazing.
1: He couldn't miss.
2: No, it's like once the ball got rolling,
1: right.
2: it was
1: that quicksand thing. You could see Ohio State was in trouble. They were in trouble. And I just thought, if Texas gets the ball back, they're going to get down there and score. And they left them no time.

0: Those are two good teams.
1: Well, yeah. I mean, they're both. I don't have a problem saying both those teams are going to be in the playoff. They're just going to be. That's my guess. That's my hunch. Prove me wrong. Maybe Ohio State loses a few more.
2: Their schedules, I'm with you, but their schedule's tough.
1: It is tough, but
0: I just think this season you're going to see some teams play good one week and not good another week.
1: Because I mean,
0: because inside of games you're seeing players play well and not play well. There's going to be weeks where Texas doesn't look that good. There's going to be weeks where Ohio State, because Ohio State in the same game look great and not great.
1: You know what happened? Texas, the players they paid all the money to in the offseason came up in the fourth quarter. Like Hollywood Smothers, former OU running back.
0: Yeah, their running game's good.
1: They look great. Cam Coleman made a couple big plays.
3: Yeah, I got to watch that game just sparingly because we were doing the post game while it was going on. But yeah, I did see the end. But you're right, the running game really stepped up. And from what I could tell, Ohio State just melted down offensively.
1: They did.
0: Yeah.
3: Get a first down. I mean, it didn't seem like, when I saw it, didn't seem like Ohio State really ever established any kind of physical run game.
1: Yeah,
3: I know Texas turned it over. Like, didn't Relique Brown fumble on the first play?
1: He did.
0: I just thought Ohio State just took it to them from the opening kick at this offensively and defensively.
1: Well, Jeremiah Smith was a phenom.
0: Holy, he's good.
1: That guy, listen, holy, if you want to say who the best player in college football is, you'll never get a huge argument. If somebody says Jeremiah Smith, I'll be like,
0: he's pretty good.
1: Yeah, I'm not going to really argue
0: he's
1: that.
0: He's just a beast, a force.
1: But man, that Texas, that's a huge win for them because now they've got cushion. They could afford to lose a couple games and still get in the playoff, and that game will carry a lot of weight. And then Steve Sarkisian was a complete jerk after the game to Holly Rowe. Miss Holly Rowe.
0: Wasn't he a jerk at halftime too?
1: Yeah, yeah.
4: Don't touch!
1: Hard to understand what's going on there. Holly Rowe.
3: I think Laura Rutledge had come on and said like they'd had technical difficulties at halftime and they made it wait.
1: Well, Holly
3: and by
1: Rowe,
3: the time they got it figured out, he just had to leave.
1: Holly Rowe had Ryan Day first coming off the field. And it's pre-established that, hey, both coaches are going to be interviewed because they have two sideline reporters. So the coaches all know the deal. She's interviewing Ryan Day because they were leading. So the leading coach gets the interview. And then they throw it over to Laura Rutledge. She said, well, he waited and didn't want to wait any longer. And they said technical
0: They showed him
1: issues.
0: Jogging. He was going for a jog to the locker room.
1: Yeah. Sure. And then after the game, all he did was just say Texas fight and yelled. He's got crazy eyes, by the way.
0: He does have some crazy eyes.
1: I don't like his crazy eyes. Holly Rowe was not happy, by the way.
2: We will come back.
0: I'm glad we didn't bother with them this time. Let's just not bother with them at
2: no,
0: all.
2: No. Not all of us want to
0: talk about this.
2: I got to
0: eat a pile of poo, man.
2: Well, that's next. Minozzi eats the poo on 98.1 FM, WWLS, the sports animal.
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15: Williams takes the snap, looking right. Pop now looking left. Pocket collapses. Somehow he escapes. 30, lot of running room. 20, 15, 10, 5, quarter of the end zone. Touchdown. Caleb Williams, untouched, into the end zone. It's a 30-yard touchdown run for the Bears quarterback, and wow.
1: Steve Levy on ESPN Radio. Game you heard right here on the Sports Animal. The Bears and Caleb Williams beat Carolina. Caleb Williams had 2 touchdowns passing, 2 touchdowns rushing. DeAndre Swift had 3 rushing touchdowns and a 124. Even Kyle Manungai had 100 yards and a touchdown. That offense was awesome yesterday. And it's a way for me to avoid talking about how bad the Cowboys were, losing to the Giants 28-20 last night. We are the Morning Animals.
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2: 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We are the Morning Animals. It's Monday, September 14th. 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
16: Mm-hmm. It looks like the last week of it, though.
2: I hope it's the end of it, really. I mean,
16: see some 80s next week.
2: We're in the middle of September. Cut us a break, Mother
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2: Well, you'll be able to because you'll be in the 90s after Tuesday.
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2: 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And when you last talked to us, we were about to do the T&W Tire Locks of the Week.
16: Go ahead.
2: Let's get to it.
1: We got sidetracked with Steve Sarkisian and his weird eyes, crazy eyes. By the way, you know what game's coming up this week? It is Ole Miss LSU. I want to shout out a good friend to the show, a listener, and a good friend of mine, Chad Martin, who is driving to Oxford this morning.
16: That's
2: hey,
16: going to be wild.
1: His kids live there. They went to school there. And I guess Ella Langley's playing in Oxford this week, too. So Damn. It's like a huge.
16: That's
1: so
16: he's
1: going
16: week.
1: To, they're going to the concert. Then they got Lane Kiffin coming to town.
16: It is going to be wild there, man.
1: It is going to be crazy.
17: OU and OSU playing at night just sucks for the purpose of not being able to put our full attention on that one.
1: Yeah, that does suck.
16: Especially because of, listen, I defy you to look at the 11 o'clock window on Saturday and find one single game that you can explain to me as compelling. I defy you. It's like I dare you to try and talk me into one single game at 11 a.m. So sleep in Saturday. It's a sleep in Saturday. We don't come on until about
3: maybe
16: 2 o'clock in the afternoon.
3: Maybe that's where the Bets are won, though,
16: Spinozzi. It's 2 o'clock, man. 2 o'clock. You don't pay attention to anything in the world. But
1: can you give me some music for the T&W Tire Locks?
16: We'll get to it in a second because I was going to say, over the years of working
3: really
16: together, we all know, you know, I don't want any parts of it, Carrie. But over the years, it's like I know a piece of audio sometimes in the montage or throughout the show. I know it was meant especially for me, and Curtis is having fun with me because he really does know things that will wind me up.
1: No lies detected.
16: And in the montage on Friday, Rick Neuheisel, how dare you? How dare you disrespect this OU offense after what I've been told and what I saw in that first game? How dare you say the following words?
18: Michigan has too much pride in their program to not go back to work this week and try to do everything they can to fix what's broken. Their defense is going to have to play lights out, taking Mateer's legs away, although they were not on display in week one. And then you're going to have to make sure that Bryce Underwood is not putting the team in harm's way. I think it's a 13-7 Michigan win.
16: In one of the biggest quarterback mismatches you will ever find in programs of this level, you have that in Ann Arbor this weekend. Kerry, how many points am I giving away?
3: Well, Spinoza,
19: what are we talking about?
20: Take your time.
3: Sorry.
1: By
3: this
1: the way,
3: is an interesting pick.
1: As you give the lock, Kerry, I want to remind Spinoza that you said you would never pick OU when they're giving points.
16: Yeah,
1: it's unless, against your DNA.
16: Except to put a moron in his place. I'm more.
1: Oh wow!
20: Oh,
16: there,
20: moron
16: you
20: plane.
16: Go. But listen, in my defense, they talked me into it. I was convinced. I was absolutely confused by it, but listen, OU, you can't be trusted. You'll never be trusted.
21: You up! You trusted us!
16: No, no, no. I have to say to Rick Neuheisel.
22: Oh, I am such a jackass.
16: No, sir, I bow
17: we gotta
16: to you.
17: Play, we got
16: to
17: play the
16: Oklahoma
17: player the other day talk about Pablo Torre. Man, bleep you, but I'm sorry, you're right.
1: Ty Lawson.
17: Ty
16: yeah,
17: Lawson.
16: That's exactly. Yeah, Rick Neuheisel, bleep you, man, but you're right.
1: That's a good call. Now, I believe, so you weren't the only one.
16: No, I got you all wound up and excited to say, I'll come along with you, Spinoza.
1: You. This sounds horrible, what I'm about to say. I rode the Spinoza train.
20: Boy, we're finding out a lot about you.
16: Yeah, get on, everybody.
20: By you got way, a broken gaydar and you're riding Spinoza train.
16: Hey, the number of people who joined me in my shower at the Grand Casino after the show on Saturday, they put me up in a suite. For those of you who didn't have us for the pregame, they put me up in a suite.
1: He wasn't the only
16: idiot. Biggest shower I've ever seen.
1: He wasn't the only idiot, is what I'm trying to say, on Friday.
16: Everybody who thought Rick Neuheisel was a fool.
17: Someone was also very smart.
16: Yes,
1: we
16: you
1: have
16: were.
1: A teabags version of the Team They Retire Locks of the Week because there was, well, there were three winners, oddly enough, but one that stood above the rest in our Team That Retired Locks of the Week competition. Only three people won. Kerry won with Oregon State plus 26.5. That's a great pick against Texas Tech.
16: So smart.
17: Oregon State has a stud wide receiver, by the way.
1: He won't be there
17: true
1: next
17: freshman,
1: year.
17: I know.
1: He'll be Texas's wide receiver. Yeah,
16: Oregon State
1: year.
16: Moves the ball really well because I watched them in week one. I lost my lock because of Oregon State.
1: Yeah, they're 0-2, but they played really well in both games. Phil and Zynga won with Georgia minus 40.5 against Western Kentucky. They won by 50.
20: New Alabama. Georgia.
1: So you and Kerry both won, but there's only one pick that we should really, really give a high five to, and that'd be T-Bag. Do we have any audio proof
20: we do.
1: Of this? T-Bag?
20: T-Bag?
1: Would you like to jump in there?
17: Phil, I also have some audio for my lock of the week.
20: Sure.
16: Really?
20: Yeah.
18: Michigan has too much pride in their program to go back to work this week and try to do everything they can to fix what's broken. Their defense is going to have to play lights out, taking Mateer's legs away, although they were not on display in week one. And then you're going to have to make sure that Bryce Underwood is not putting the team in harm's way. I think it's a 13-7 Michigan win.
20: Is this some sort of touche?
3: Are you going to bring Rick Neuheisel OU to a loss?
1: Hold on,
3: is that what we're saying?
1: Mr.
17: Neuheisel, I agree to an extent. I don't think Michigan's going to win this game, but I think they're too proud of the program
20: there.
17: To go out and get embarrassed. I think Kyle Whittingham is too good of a coach to not fix what's going on. I think there's been an overreaction on Michigan and this line. The money, too much money on OU this weekend. Phil or Kerry Murdoch, can I get the Michigan Wolverines?
1: There
20: and you
1: go.
20: Did.
17: Vegas was on their hands and knees saying, please, please, please take the Oklahoma Sooners. Please take them. I'm begging you to take the Oklahoma Sooners.
1: You would have sounded better had you picked Michigan to win.
17: I really
1: game.
17: Didn't think Michigan that's could right. win, but, I mean, I'll take it. I'll take being wrong there, Curtis.
1: You won the lock, so that the...
17: And I also gave out a second lock, OSU first half money lock, or plus a point.
16: We'll get to our pizza bet tomorrow. We'll catch up on a lot of things.
1: So right now, it's... So I lost. Everybody lost except for you three.
16: Mm-hmm.
1: Mm-hmm.
16: I no kidding. I told the guys off the air, Kerry, I wrote down four games early in the week. Any of these four games will work for me in lock of the week. All four of them lost.
1: Which is a good thing because you only lose once.
16: I only got to lose once. That's Thank goodness I didn't put cash on any of them.
1: So I had OU. That was a loser. The listener had Oregon minus 23 and a half. Mm-hmm. Soonerific.
17: Sorry, loser. Oh, sorry, Soonerific.
1: Soonerific was a loser. Teabag had OU.
17: No, I had Michigan.
1: I mean, Michigan, Spinozzi lost. Yeah, Bill won. Kerry won. Craig the movie guy had USC minus 31 and a half against Louisiana. They won, did not cover, so he's 0-2. And unfortunately, Scott Wright.
16: That was a whole thing between him and Kerry on Friday.
20: Kerry tried to stop him.
1: You did, Kerry. You tried to talk sense into the man, and it didn't work out because Oregon was his lock of the week against Oklahoma State, the team he covers.
20: Well, Kerry will get a big old I told you so coming up next in the OSU practice report. On 98.1 FM, WWLS, the sports animal.
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3: Traffic, slow traffic at I-35 northbound between I-240 and I-40 mile marker 126. Southwest Oklahoma City, slow traffic at I-44 northbound between I-240 exit 115 and I-40 exit 120. Please make sure you buckle up and drive safe. That's right now traffic, and I'm Tyler Adams.
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5: Team respond the way they did?
6: They played fast. That was our one goal. Everybody counted them out. Told them how bad they were. Proud of those kids.
5: I can feel the emotion. What brings that up in this moment?
6: It's just so cool to see you've been told you're not good enough. And then they come out and they fight for one another for a bigger cause. So happy for our fans, for our alumni, everybody involved.
5: Drew Mestermaker, one of the guys who caught a lot of heat this week. What about his character showed up to be able to make this happen?
6: He's a dog. Like, that kid's never wavered. He believes in himself. Made some big-time throws, you know. And there'll be some talk now that he might be the number one quarterback in this year's class. Like, phenomenal performance.
5: And then your defense kept them off balance all day. What are you most proud of that group did today?
6: Yeah, and it could have been worse, you know. I mean, we had two tip interceptions that they got points out of. Without those, this is probably a blowout. So, so good tonight.
5: Coach, this is unbelievable. Look around. Your second game, your first win at Oklahoma State. What stands out about this moment?
6: I don't know if I can top this, so I'm not going to retire, but I might think about it tonight.
5: Thank you, Coach.
6: Thank you.
5: Dave?
7: Oh, man, that was a terrific interview and just talk back with Eric Morris after the game. Great emotion there. Scott Wright, what moment stood out to you the most in that historic win for Oklahoma State? What was the thing that you will remember, you'll take away from how OSU won that game?
8: Well, I mean, obviously the moment that is going to live on from this game is Mestermaker diving into the end zone and, you know, getting hit and flopping around and coming down on his back and, you know, all of that. But you know, what it really comes down to is, number one, the offense played the way that we all thought they could, and maybe even better than we thought they were capable of. And the defense really showed themselves as a legit defense. I think you look at just the play in the trenches, I think is the thing that probably isn't going to get that, you know, it's not going to be the thing that we talk about 20 years from now when we're looking back on this game, but that's the thing that won it. They won it at the offensive and defensive lines, and that was the most impressive thing for me.
9: Scott, the most insane thing is, and I was just talking to T-Bag about it again because I asked him the same question Saturday morning, all week we talked about we just want to see them improve. But when you were looking in the eyes of Oregon, you're like, how much can you improve when you're playing somebody like that? And I even asked you last week, I was like, what would improvement look like, Scott? And you talked about, you know, put some sustained drives and this and that. So, I mean, I can't ever remember any college football game or any sport for that matter to have as drastic a turnaround and as unexpected a performance as we saw on Saturday. It was magical.
8: Yeah, it absolutely was. I was thinking about that in, you know, from one game to another, in just with Oklahoma State teams that I've covered. The only thing that I can think that was comparable was in 2022 when they went from, I think they beat Texas and then went up to Kansas State and lost 48-0. So it was in reverse, but it was just as dramatic. But seeing a team play as poorly as they did against a group of five team, and a group of five team that I think is going to be decent, but not, you know, not great. We're not going to be talking about Tulsa trying to break into the playoff later this year. And then go up against a top 10 team and really dominate them. I realize they didn't put the game away till the end, but Morris talked about it there. Dan Lanning talked about it in his post game. The game was not as close as the score indicated.
10: Scott, coming off of last week, I think as an OSU fan, you had to be thinking a lot of things like, okay, did we dump all of our money into our quarterback and now we don't have a team surrounding him that can win? And, you know, how are we ever going to get out of this? But, I mean, a win like this, it has to be great for the fans just from the standpoint of, okay, now we can move on. We can move on from what we've been going through, and this can be this is kind of the start of the new era for Oklahoma State. It seems like it's officially a reset for the fan base in a good way.
8: Oh, yeah, absolutely. I mean, after the Tulsa game, the fan base was questioning everything. You mentioned the quarterback; they were questioning whether they had they'd been hosed on the on quarterback evaluation, whether Messmaker didn't really have what it took to play at the Power 5 level. And, you know, all those things. The defensive coordinator, is he, you know, too young and not ready for this? And, you know, is Morris capable of being a Big 12 coach? All of those things you're questioning after that Tulsa game. And now you see what this program can be capable of. And it absolutely does. It flushes the Tulsa loss, and now even Morris talked about it in post game. Now all the people that were telling the team that they were garbage a week ago is going to be telling them how great they are this week, and so they've got to focus past that and stay focused on continuing to improve. Because yeah, you got Murray State this week, but then you go on the road to West Virginia, and that's going to be a huge game if this team is now back in, you know, that mode of what we thought they were capable of being, a 6 or 7 or even an 8 win team. You're going to have to go win games like at West Virginia in 2 weeks.
3: Yeah, Scott, I mean, that defensive performance we saw on Saturday was just, I mean, off the charts. The offense speaks for itself with what we saw, but I mean, that defensive performance was absolutely amazing. I mean, they really, you know, gave up 17 points. Obviously, the pick six and the second interception that led to the ball to the at the half-yard line, you know, they never really stood a chance in that scenario. Oregon was just able to walk it in. But, I mean, kind of really outside the third quarter, really, that defense just shut Oregon down. So what did you see from Skylar Cassidy in that defense? Because, man, I mean, I thought this defense could be decent. But I'm now thinking this defense is a legit, really good defense after what we just saw.
8: Yeah, I think the biggest thing you learned is number one, they figured out how to best focus these guys. Eric Morris talked about wanting them to play fast. He said he wasn't going to grade them this week on anything other than playing fast. And I think that just sort of tapped into their ability to block everything out. All the bad stuff from the week before, whatever, you know, fear they had about playing a top 10 team, all of that, it wiped that out, and they were able to just focus on going out and doing what they were supposed to do, reacting to what they saw. And then it comes down to attention to detail. We saw the quote from Tate Romney talking about they had picked up some keys, some tells that the Oregon offensive line had that were giving away pass or run, and they were able to use that and use that against them. And benefit from that and be prepared in situations. And you saw that with Romney in particular. He nearly had an interception on a play where he was faking a blitz up the middle. At the snap, he immediately busts back and is right in the passing lane and gets his hands on a football at one point. But, the defensive performance down the stretch, you mentioned that third quarter, it sort of felt like things were kind of falling apart a little bit on that side of the ball. And then after Mustermaker's touchdown, they were re-energized. And ended up giving up 11 yards over the last three drives and obviously had, the turnover on downs and then the fumble. So just incredibly impressive performance by Cassidy and all of his defenders.
7: Scott, did you know Drew Mustermaker had the wheels he had on Saturday?
8: I knew he had some straight line speed. I didn't know he was, when he broke through, there were some guys that looked like probably had the angle on him and he got away from some guys that I did not think he would get away from. I knew that he could run a little bit. I know he's not shifty at all, but straight line speed, I knew he could go a little bit, but I still was very impressed by what he showed, on the first play and then with the dive as well.
7: I don't want to rub anything in here. No salt in anybody's picks here, Scott. Maybe I will.
9: You are taking a special opportunity to do so.
7: No, I do want to say.
9: I will not pass on the opportunity to tell you just how dumb you were on Friday, Scott.
7: Any whereabouts, any knowledge of the whereabouts of the goalposts that the students took to the Theta Pond on Saturday?
11: I know where they are.
8: Based on the video I saw, I'm going to say it's at the very bottom of Theta Pond. I don't know if T-Bag has some better information, but it looked like they were trying very hard to sink that thing.
11: I saw a video going around Twitter yesterday, Scott, of the Beta House walking it back into their into the fraternity.
12: Through the front door?
11: Through the front door. It's a hilarious view.
7: Okay. I got to see.
11: Yeah. I hope they use that part as their homecoming deck.
7: Well, you should
11: be part of the homecoming deck.
7: Well, Scott, I wouldn't
8: forever for the rest of the time. Every
7: yeah,
8: year.
7: Yeah, no doubt. I would not want to remind anybody that Scott's TNW Tire Lock of the Week was Oregon minus 23.5 against Oklahoma State. But hey, maybe OSU fans at this point are like, Scott,
10: stay in business.
7: Right.
12: Oh, Scott, as always, we appreciate you.
8: I don't know that.
10: You go,
8: sorry,
10: Scott.
8: I don't know that I've ever said this before, but I will say it this time. I should have listened to Carrie. I don't know if I'll ever say it again, but I deserve to say it now.
9: Right. Those words are not spoken very often.
7: Yeah, I would not admit that too much, but.
12: Well, Carrie was right.
7: He was 100% right. Scott, there's no doubt.
9: I mean, Scott, I've asked T-Bag about the story. How much fun is it to just talk about this and revel in, a win that no one is ever going to forget in Oklahoma State history. What damn fun is it right now for that to be part of your life and your job?
8: Oh, it's fantastic. It's incredible. It's, one of those things, like I was joking with somebody after the game. I was like, I've forgotten how to write about a big win because it feels like it's been so long since they've had a moment like this. But even this is so much bigger than just about everything, maybe short of the Fiesta Bowl, in terms of games that I've covered. I don't know that they've had a win like this, other than maybe that Fiesta Bowl.
11: It's the most improbable win I can remember, as not just an Oklahoma State fan, but as a sports fan, rooting for one of my teams. Like, that's one of the most improbable wins I've ever experienced.
12: Scott, as always, we appreciate you.
8: No, I mean, my stance was obviously clear.
12: Scott, we will talk again on Friday. Have a fantastic week.
8: Absolutely. Appreciate it, guys. We'll see you.
12: All right. Take care. We are the Morning Animals. 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
19: Mooney in motion to the right. Neighbors in the left slot. Dart back to throw. Protection holds. Fires to the end zone. Likely's there. Touchdown, Giants! That's why they brought Isaiah Likely here. A 15-yard touchdown catch, and the Giants turn the Prescott interception into a touchdown and have the lead.
7: Phil?
12: Yes?
7: Was that your boy, Likely?
12: It was a Likely touchdown.
7: Was it a Likely?
12: I'm still waiting for, but it's Likely touchdown.
7: He had two Likely touchdowns as the Giants beat the Cowboys 28-20 in John Harbaugh's debut as Giants coach. And the much ballyhooed Cowboys defense that was supposed to be much improved got run through by Cam Scataboo, and Jackson Dart carved him up. Dart looked good, by the way. Cowboys lose 28-20. We are the Morning Animals.
12: We are indeed the Morning Animals on this Monday, September 14th.
9: Special good morning to everybody up inside the athletic offices at Oklahoma State who have two footballs up there that I'm waiting on. I'm going to just suggest that if you could just, I wanted to have them signed by Coach.
7: Good timing.
9: But if you could possibly add the date and the score and go Pokes, I'm just saying that I think we'll do okay when we have our $5 Wednesday for that.
7: He should sign it quack quack.
9: There you go. Whatever you want to put on there, Coach, for your first win, it would be very, very special.
11: The picture OSU football put out right after the game of Eric Morris, he's a duck hunter,
9: mm-hmm.
11: and they put out a picture of him.
9: People sent me
11: a bunch
9: that a bunch this morning.
11: That was great.
7: Shout out to the Oklahoma State football game ops for playing shout at mm-hmm. the end of the game while Eric Morris was being interviewed.
9: Mm-hmm.
7: You could, maybe it was a mess to make, or you could hear them playing shout, which is what Oregon fans do at their home stadium at Autzen Stadium. They are famous. That's their, like, you know, their jump around type of thing.
11: Because Animal House was filmed in Eugene.
7: Animal House was filmed in Eugene. That's exactly right. And then on top of that, there's the whole, you know, Dan Lanning kind of being a douchebag last year when it came to Mike Gundy and Oklahoma State, and how, I mean, their game ops up there. Remind me what they did, T-Bag, in Oregon. They played something that was a direct shot at Oklahoma State, or maybe they played.
11: I think they played the Mike Gundy clip.
7: They
11: maybe.
7: Played Gundy's clip talking about Oregon having.
11: Well, did you see how OSU replied back on the Jumbotron?
7: I saw. So they're having fun with Dan Lanning talking about not doing anything special with the heat.
11: Yeah, they asked him about the heat and how they're going to prepare for that. He said, "Simple, drink more water." And then there's like a long pause. He had like, "What a stupid question," almost, and then it just. Then the Jumbotron just cut to Eric Morris taking a sip of water.
7: In his press conference right after the game, they cut that up. They spliced it up quickly. Well, did you see the follow-up? OSU is selling the water bottle that Eric Morris drank out of, and he signed
11: it.
7: No,
11: they're giving it away. They're just giving it away.
7: They're giving it away? I thought they were auctioning it off for money.
11: No, I think they're just giving it away. They said just like and reply, and we'll give it away to one lucky fan.
7: Oh, that's nice.
9: Very nice. Hey, for everything, for everybody, you've been waiting for this. You've been through some things.
20: I should have been a cow.
9: What a special day.
11: What a weekend.
7: I got a couple of my OSU people. They took some screenshots of emails they got immediately. Again, kudos to the Oklahoma State Athletic Department. Tweeting out, the Cowboys got it done on the field. Now you can help fuel the next win. And they were saying, hey, they scored 39 points. Donate $39. Or $3.90, or whatever amount you want in honor of the win.
9: Timely marketing. Gotta get on it.
7: They're offering it. If you do, they're going to give away a couple club passes for the next game.
11: Nice.
7: Perfect timing on that. Strike while the iron is hot.
9: So hopefully
7: I would imagine that the donations were up after this.
11: And again, just after the Tulsa game, you know, and this isn't a direct shot at Mike Gundy because a lot of coaches do this. Lincoln Riley is very famous for this. You know, we're close, or, you know, if three or four plays are different, you know, da da da. Well, football's a game of inches, so those excuses are just, you know, like buttholes. Everyone got one, and they all smell.
9: Very nice.
7: I didn't see
9: very
7: that one.
9: Nice. But,
11: you know,
9: hey,
11: he went butthole. Hey, I don't even know how to feel about that.
9: You're stinky.
11: And I clean it.
9: Your son called you stinky. His head's down there.
7: You woke Phil up on that one.
11: Look, after the Tulsa game, you know, the message between everyone, between Eric Morris, Drew Messemaker, Wozlowski, who was also awesome.
7: North Texas, by the way.
11: They were just saying just how embarrassing that was, and it's inexcusable, just an embarrassing performance. You know, they made no excuses for that loss, and the way they just came back to work. I mean, it's remarkable. It goes to show the culture that Eric Morris is building right now at Oklahoma State, that, you know, losing is not acceptable like that, you know, and it's an embarrassing, and how are you going to respond? Eric Morris talked all offseason about how he's ready to see how this team handles adversity when adversity comes its way. And I remember I tweeted during halftime of the Tulsa game, we're about to find out. And obviously they didn't live up to the task there, but you want to talk about overcoming adversity and coming back and beating the number 6 team in the country. That is one of the more improbable wins I can ever, ever imagine. I mean, just kudos to the players and the coaches and everyone that just kept, you know, kept their wits about them and sacked up and came out like men and fought and won the damn game in a dominant fashion.
9: He's not running out of words or oxygen.
11: Have you noticed that?
9: No, it's good. No, today is the day for that. But no, we asked T-Bag during our pregame show on Saturday.
7: Uh-huh.
9: I said, what would be a win, a success for you today? And I think you said maybe three sustained drives. Yeah. And just so, I mean, that was it. That was the expectation to come from where we were last Monday in here with utter despair of like, did they just play that bad? Not taking a shot at Tulsa at all, but OSU played poorly. I mean, they played poorly in every facet of the game. And to come back and do this in 1 week, it's just, it, again, I don't know if you can say the word improbable enough, but it is the most improbable I'll be damned win I've ever seen.
11: The only other game that OSU so much fans, fun. That OSU fans, you know, really kind of the older crowd, because this game was now 25 years ago, the only other win that fans could think of where like I never saw that one coming was the 2001 Bedlam game, where they're 27
7: point underdogs. Yeah. No, 100%.
11: I mean, every other game since then, you thought at least, you know, they at least have a chance. You know, pretty much since Mike Gundy's took over, you thought at least in every game, there's a chance.
7: Except for last year.
11: The last 2 years don't count anymore.
7: What's crazy is that you had to eat your hat a year ago, and this year they beat that team while also a big underdog.
11: Yeah.
7: Should have made that bet.
11: It goes to show college football, you know, like
9: it really is weird this year.
11: If there wasn't no transfer portal, even if Eric Morris is the head coach, you know, that game, you know, with the roster that was in place and stuff, I mean, OSU probably doesn't win that game without a transfer portal. So it just goes to show where college football is in 2026, where 1 year can make all the difference.
9: Week in, week out, I think throughout the season, we're going to see teams play well and then play like unexplainably horrible the next week, or just inside. I mean, if you weren't done with football after the OU game or the OSU game, and you weren't worn out and you sat down to watch that Texas game, inside the same game, two quarterbacks both played great and they played not so great inside the same game.
7: Yeah.
9: It was so unexplained. John Mateer had two great drives coming out of halftime and then just bleh. So you see people play great week in and week out. You see them do it inside the same game. So I think because of the transfer portal and how much more even teams are right now, everybody's got players, you're just going to see a lot of this.
7: I am shocked.
9: Not as shocking as what we just saw Saturday, but there'll be a bunch.
7: I am shocked that T-Bag is still standing, especially how it started out immediately following the game for T-Bag up until this point. I thought by now, after hearing this on the radio, that T-Bag would have lost steam. I mean, you've lost a little bit, but you're still standing up.
20: Take it away, guys. Gideon, Tyler.
21: I'm sorry. I'm turning off my journalism cap. I have a journalism degree. Hooray. I'm sorry. I'm being the Oklahoma State fan, Tyler. I'm for 10 seconds. We deserve this. There has been four wins since 2023. Four. No one believed this was possible. I didn't believe this was possible. Oh, my goodness. I'm sorry, guys. I'm all over the place right now. The Pokes have won a football game.
9: And he sounded like John Shea on the 4th of July at Coney Island.
11: I cringe at that now.
22: In the history of mankind, there's only been one.
7: That was a shortened version of it. He said, I need 10 seconds. It went a little bit longer than 10 seconds, but I took those are the highlights. And T-Bag, I am impressed that you're still standing.
11: Also, I'm going to take off the journalism cap real quick yet again. Or how about I'm taking off the journalism cap. I'm putting the hater cap on real quick. To all the OU fans on the text line saying T-Bag's acting like they won the 1945 national championship. Cut T-Bag's mic. It's been one game. Oregon's not that good. Be better. Bite me. Bite me is what I say. Bite me. Okay. Get out of here. I don't care who that win was against. They beat the number 6 team in the country, losing 23 straight FBS games. Bite me. My mic's going nowhere. I'm here, baby. T-Bag's back.
10: You didn't leave.
11: You have to leave.
9: Football-wise,
11: I was gone.
9: And he came here and he took his medicine last Monday.
11: Yeah.
7: You can keep this going. This is good.
12: 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That's all I had.
9: 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Yeah, that's all we got.
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3: You know, deals lost all 10 of them. All 10 of their entries, they put the Chargers beating Cardinals yesterday, and they lost all 10 of them. So 60 guys watched $10,000 go down the toilet yesterday. $10 million in losses in one day.
4: I wonder how, like, what is the, of the total percentage of entries, how many got?
3: More than a third.
4: A third got wiped out.
3: More than a third are absolutely just wiped out in week one.
4: Oh, on week one. Not just that one game, but like, they're done.
3: Well, because of that game, yeah. A third of the guys in the league had money on that. $10 million in losses on one improbable game.
4: Week one, and there's two-thirds left. That's it.
3: I've only done it one time, and Dale came in week two and handed him my $20 and said, I'm never doing this again. I quit. I can't pick my butt right now. Seriously, I'm 0-2 in the locks. I said hateful things about Rick Neuheisel. Rick Neuheisel, you're smart, I'm dumb. You're tall, I'm short. You're handsome, I'm ugly.
4: Really upset with the Cowboys' effort last night. Their defense.
3: Yeah, that was the thing. That would concern me if I was a Cowboy fan. But the Giants looked very, very good.
4: Well, the Giants had a capable coaching staff, it looked like. That's what happens when you get Harbaugh in there. Cam Scataboo ran right through Dallas' defense, which I thought was going to be much improved. I'll tell you this. Maybe the guy who impressed me the most based on where I was thinking he was Jackson Dart.
3: He's pretty good. He's a
4: awesome.
3: Tough guy too, man.
4: And that's the thing. I didn't have high expectations because I just assume he's probably going to have another head injury. But man, it looks like they're doing a good job of protecting him. And if you protect him, he is confident. I know it's one game.
3: They got a good group of receivers. They run the ball well.
4: That can be a good team.
3: John Harbaugh brought a tight end with him from the Ravens.
4: Yes, and the Cowboys, obviously, they beat. The Eagles won, but they weren't impressive.
3: No.
4: That's a division that's open.
3: Wide open.
5: 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We'll be back tomorrow morning, bright and early, starting at 5 a.m., whether you like it or not. In the meantime, please enjoy what's left of your life.
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9: Traffic, slow traffic at I-35 northbound between I-240 and I-40, mile marker 126. Southwest Oklahoma City, slow traffic at I-44 northbound between I-240 exit 115 and I-40 exit 120. Please make sure you buckle up and drive safe. That's Right Now Traffic, and I'm Tyler Adams.
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16: Good morning. Welcome to The Drive on The Sports Animal here today in Midwest City. David Stanley, Chrysler, Jeep, and Dodge right across from Tinker. And here's what we're going to be talking about all day long. really all week long. Oklahoma State, huge upset of sixth-ranked Oregon. They are the first team to be on a 10-game losing streak to beat a top 10 opponent. So congratulations to the Cowboys and all those celebrations. Well warranted. Tearing the goalpost down, throwing them in the pond, and that was all well deserved. Oklahoma loses at Michigan, leaving a lot of people shrugging their shoulders and pointing their fingers and looking for answers. We'll talk about what went wrong and what the rest of their season is going to look like. And week one of the NFL concludes with Chiefs and Broncos on Monday Night Football. Absolute scoring bonanza. This week was awesome from an offensive standpoint. Although we've got a lot of things to talk about when it comes to that. Matt Ravis here, Matt Meyer there. And Matt, here's what I want to start. Just a thought to open up the show here. This weekend in football reinforced for me a couple things that I hold to be true when it comes to the sport. The first of which is this. In football especially, but maybe just in life in general, things are almost never as good or almost never as bad as you think that they are. 99% of the time, it's never as good, it's never as bad as you think that it is. Second thing for me, fans are way, way, way too emotional to be rational about what takes place, has taken place, or will take place when it comes to their team. And then third and finally for me, and maybe the most important, we're all terrible at predicting football games. We're all awful at it. And now more than ever, in this transfer portal world, a transient nature of college football especially, we're all terrible at predicting football games, and that's what makes it a lot of fun. But all three of those things this weekend, you know, the first of which, never as good or never as bad as you think. You know, the OU and Michigan game, I think, is a great example of that. You know, we didn't really learn a whole lot about OU against UTEP. I think most people assumed that OU was going to go in there and romp Michigan, and I don't know if Michigan is a really good team. I don't know if Oklahoma is a really good team. And same goes for OSU as well. Like, people are already, you know, they're cracking jokes about, well, what would that have looked like under Mike Gundy? Well, you look pretty foolish for saying something like that and for leaving this team for dead basically after 1 week against a loss against Tulsa, because you can see the difference that a week makes. You know, being rational and emotional about what takes place, there's very little place for that in fandom, I understand, but depending on, you know, if you're an OU fan, you're wanting to fire everybody, you're wanting to point fingers, and there's still a long season. Like, they've got a lot left to prove here, and we'll see what that looks like. They've got some major issues. Like, nobody should discount that, but there's not a lot of rationality I'm seeing taking place, and everybody was wrong about the football games this weekend. Everybody was wrong. All these huge public bet sides, two of the highest, both wrong. Both wrong in terms of the favorites there. So it's always fun when we come in here and have to tear up all of our assumptions to start the week.
13: Well, I wholeheartedly agree with all of that. And I have a feeling that today is going to be a day where we're going to get a lot of reaction positively for Oklahoma State, negatively for Oklahoma. And today is certainly a day to do that, coming off what we saw this weekend. You know, normally, Matt, if I told you this, if I said that I have a feeling that there's a lot of people that are just bursting at the seams to get things off their chest, normally you would probably say, okay, somebody got beat, somebody didn't look good, and that certainly happened with Oklahoma. But I also feel like that there's a segment of our listenership that is just bursting to scream something positive. Remember on, and I'm not going to play this, but remember on Anchorman when Ron Burgundy announced to San Diego that he and Veronica Corningstone were in love, and
16: yeah,
13: he might have mentioned something else right before that. And remember, remember Veronica was not too thrilled with the way that he went about that. And then they go out and have dinner, and he says, I couldn't help it. All I had was a microphone, and I was just bursting to let everybody know. Basically, that's what he was saying. Well, I get the feeling for a lot of Oklahoma State fans, and rightfully so, that's kind of where they're at this morning. I know that's where Mr. Bag was Saturday. I don't know if you, the first, like, 1 minute of Gideon and Tyler coming on the air following the OSU game.
16: I heard that.
13: I love Tyler. He couldn't help himself, and I certainly understand that. I mean, it's been almost 2 years since Oklahoma State had beaten an FBS opponent, and to hear that, just raw emotion, and I can't imagine what that town was like Saturday. So anyway, I think today is a day for reaction. Today is a day for, whether you're an Oklahoma fan, an Oklahoma State fan, heck, dare I say, even a Texas fan, if you want to call in and brag about your team, today is the day to let those emotions get off your chest, whether it be by phone or by text at 405-900-9957.
16: I think there's some NFL fans, too, who want to overreact to week one, because I guarantee you might be one of them. I might be one of them after week one. Didn't she say in Anchorman that she was 72% sure that she loved Ron Burgundy?
13: Yes, at the very end when
16: which feels oddly specific.
13: When Baxter had, because leave it to a dog to work everything out, when Baxter had talked down the Bears and they about had their moment, yes, she said she was 72% in love with him. So that is correct.
16: Just to, no more, no less. Exactly 72%. Well, I have a feeling that what's going to happen today is we're going to gravitate towards the negative, and OU fans are going to want to get those emotions off their chest, and they're going to fire everybody and bench everybody and all this stuff and talk about this or that. So first here, I just kind of wanted to focus and give it up to Oklahoma State. Congratulations to Eric Morris and the Cowboys and those fans who still showed up, and not that we expected anything differently. We knew they were going to. They're still showing up during the worst of the Mike Gundy era. Everybody, absolutely everybody, buried them for a week because that performance against Tulsa was not representative of what this team was and what we thought this team could be this year. And they came out, not only executed extremely well, but they had a great game plan as well. And you know, some of those plays that Drew Mestemaker made, Matt, that 75-yard run, you're like, dang, this guy's a lot more athletic, you give him credit for. And then that hurdle that he had where he puts himself in harm's way, and that's a risky play. You know, that's something that you probably don't want to see your quarterback making on a weekly basis. But that's the kind of stuff you have to do to beat a team like Oregon. And I know there were a couple of interceptions that were kind of fluky plays there, but you know that he is capable of playing better than he played last week. And you know that the offense was playing better, was capable of playing better and executing better than they did against Tulsa. Hand up, Matt, though, I didn't know the defense was like that. You know, I was very, very impressed with OSU's defense in week one. I thought they were really solid. I thought they were awesome in week two. And they had Oregon completely out of sorts. How about that drive, Matt, where, and I want to, get my facts straight here. You know, it's late in the game, Matt, where they're trailing. Oregon is trailing by five. I think there's 7 or 8 minutes left, Matt. Dante Moore throws a couple pass attempts that probably both of them could have been intercepted. And they set up a fourth and long on their own end of the field. It was like a fourth and eight, wasn't it, Matt? And this is where they're going to go for it.
13: I'm looking it up. Fourth and six, fourth and eight, somewhere in there, yes.
16: It's a fourth and long, and it's like, really? You want to go for it here? I mean, I know that you're kind of trailing in the game here, and time is running out, but really, you're going to go for it in this situation? That's like a do or die. And they can't even get the play in. They can't even get the call in correctly because
13: fourth
16: it looked
13: and
16: like
13: eight.
16: Everybody.
13: You're right. It was fourth and eight.
16: Did it look like to you like everybody on the field looked like they couldn't believe that they were going for it as well? In that, they nearly take a delay of game penalty, you know, and I thought they may call a timeout. The play clock is ticking down, and Dante Moore rolls out, and nobody is open, and they throw a turnover on downs. Like, that is emblematic of how out of sorts that Oklahoma State's defense had Oregon in that game, which was just awesome to see. So congrats to that offense, congrats to that defense, congrats to Eric Morris, who was really emotional after the game. But that's a big-time win, and I was happy for our Oklahoma State brethren.
13: Well, the best part about that win to me was there was nothing fluky about that win for Oklahoma State. And I don't like normally saying things like this because I think, you know me, I'm kind of a bottom line kind of a guy. But it could have been
16: bottom line 11 to 1 a.m. or 11 p.m. or whatever. You know what I mean.
13: Whenever it is, 11 a.m. to 1 p.m. on Saturdays.
16: Yeah.
13: That thing could have been worse. Easily could have been worse. This was not OSU returning, you know, a couple of long kicks or having a couple of turnovers with long returns. On the contrary, if it wasn't for Oregon return, you know, picking off a couple of tip passes and returning one for a touchdown and the other one setting up I think it was like a 1 yard scoring drive or whatever it was. That's what it was. It was so Oregon returns the one interception, 96 for a touchdown. Then they return another one to set them up with one, you know, with a 1 yard scoring opportunity. If it wasn't for that, and you give Oregon credit for making the plays, not to take that away from them, but this thing could have easily been worse. And when you outgain a team like Oregon, who, despite their early season struggles, you know Oregon's got a lot of talent. And when you outgain them almost 2-1, 554 to 281, when you more than double them up in terms of first downs, 25-12, and you lose the turnover battle 2-1 and still win the ball game, just incredible. An incredible win. It had been a long time coming for them. And you're right, this Oklahoma State defense, you see the 31 points, and that can be very deceiving for anybody that didn't see how that happened. We mentioned the 96-yard interception return, the other interception that set Oregon up on, for a one-yard scoring drive. So, yeah. That 31
16: defense gave
13: points.
16: Him two touchdowns. Yes. Oregon's defense gave him two touchdowns. Yeah.
13: It was I thought it was a tremendous performance. I've been thinking a lot this weekend during football feedback. After Al and Jim departed and the show really turned OSU-centric, Gideon and Tyler and I were talking, and Tyler asked me this question. And you can imagine my first reaction, but then I started to think, And the question was, if OSU plays like that, can they make a run at the college football playoff? And my first reaction was, I don't think so. Because I think it's probably fair to say who's the real OSU? Probably somewhere in the middle of what they did on Saturday and what they did a week prior. Yeah, but sure. I will say this. It is very hard for me, Matt, not to get a little intoxicated concerning the ceiling that OSU showed on Saturday. They showed their floor a week prior, but they showed their ceiling the other day, and that's with two turnovers, losing the turnover battle 2-1. I think starting to talk about the college football playoff might be going a little far, but Tyler's question was, if they play like that, and I would phrase it like this, if OSU plays as they did on Saturday, there's not a game they can't win on their schedule. Because I think even though Oregon has not been impressive in their first two games, maybe outside of Texas Tech, that's going to be the most talented team that OSU will play all year long.
16: Usually, and I love that you use those words there, floor and ceiling, because that's how I try to look at things. And usually, if Tulsa was their floor and Oregon was their ceiling, probably somewhere in between. That's usually where teams go.
13: Right.
16: So it is probably a little bit early, but I understand the gist of the question. We'll know by mid-October, I think. I want to see what they look like at West Virginia.
13: Yep.
16: I think that'll be a big game to open conference play for them. And then at Houston on October the 17th. They play Tech on November the 14th. There's not another team on the schedule that really, really intimidates me. I just think that conference opener is going to be, worth watching. And then I think Houston is going to be pretty good this year. They put up 77 this week and against absolutely nobody. But I do think that they've got a good coach, Willie Fritz. So we'll see. I think we'll know here in the next month what direction Oklahoma State's going to be headed. Now let's talk about the Sooners, Matt. To me, this early in the season, they're kind of already at an inflection point. Like, can you salvage this year? Can you do some things to help out John Mateer? Can you call plays? Can you find a way to play complimentary football? When was the last time OU played complimentary football? It was before the Lincoln Riley era. They've had a complementary football problem where one side of the ball cannot help out the other side of the ball. Are you going to be able to salvage this year, or are you going to go 6-6 and challenge for the Texas Bowl? I think that's where the Sooners at is. And the worst part of that game to me, Matt, is I don't think anybody does, that Michigan is a really good football team. But these two teams are probably pretty close to the same, actually. They got good defenses. They might even have dominant defenses, but they've got average or even mediocre quarterback play, and they haven't done a whole lot to help them out. And the thing that just really boggles my mind, and this is an original take, but just watching that game, couldn't help but think, we know what John Mateer is. He's a quarterback who's a dual threat guy, not the most accurate in the world. He's got trouble layering throws in and going through progressions and things like that. He's not a guy who can really elevate everything around him and transcend all of that. You've got to help him out. And when they're preaching the run game all summer long, you bring in these guys at the tight end position, and then they run multi-tight end sets less than half of the time in that Michigan game, it's just mind-boggling. And to completely go away from the run game. I understand, Matt, that Ben Arbuckle was an air raid guy, but you have to have some balance in what you do to help out John Mateer. And they ran the ball 29 times. 13 of those were John Mattia runs. You know, Lloyd Avant got 9 carries. Xavier Robinson got 3. Torrey Blaylock got in for a carry. You know, that was the part that was hard for me to wrap my head around, Matt, is how are you not doing more to help out your quarterback?
13: Well, when it comes to OU, I think there's plenty of blame to go around. I know most people have been choosing to blame Mateer, and I can understand because he deserves a lot of that. I know a lot of people have been blaming Ben Arbuckle, and I can understand that because when you score 10 points, you score less points than Western Michigan did against Michigan. I don't think anybody is above taking some blame. I also thought it was a very rough day for the offensive line. I didn't think Oklahoma's receivers did a very good job at all of getting open, and I think a lot of the credit for all of that needs to go to Michigan. We said going into the game, look, we all know what happened last week, okay? But one thing that got lost last week, and I know it was just Western Michigan, I understand that, but Michigan's defense was pretty good, and those corners, they bottled up OU's receivers for the most part.
16: Straight playing man all day long, and nobody could get any separation. You're
13: no,
16: right.
13: No, not at all. So I think there's plenty of blame to go around on the offense. The worrisome thing is, you know, that Oklahoma is still going to see really good, if not better, talent on the defensive side of the ball as this year goes along. Now, once they get out of the Cotton Bowl, I'm not sure they're going to play a team as good as Texas or Georgia the rest of the year. But look, I'm not, unlike a lot of fans, and I can understand the reaction of looking that bad on offense, I'm just not going to push the panic button yet. It does not look good. And I realize that Oklahoma was not very good offensively a year ago. I understand all that. I'm not going to, much like I'm not going to with OSU, just say, see, everything is solved and they're going to go 10-2. I'm not going to, just like we didn't overreact after the Tulsa loss. I'm not going to overreact to the OSU win, and I don't want to go too far with the OU offensive performance. Was it bad? Yes, but is the season over? I think that's going a little far, and there are some people out there that act like the season is over, and that's absurd. Two games into the year.
16: That goes back to the two of the things that I said at the beginning of the show. It's never as good, it's never as bad as you think that it is. And number two, fans are way too emotional to be rational about what is taking place. All that said, I am concerned just because this is what we saw last year, and I think that they won some games in an improbable fashion last year that a lot of times you can't replicate that. So, yeah, you're right to bring up the offensive line as well, and they're banged up. If you want to use that as
13: we're discussing Oklahoma's loss to Michigan with Matt Ravis, live at David Stanley Chrysler Jeep and Dodge. We'll catch up with Matt. We'll talk more about OU and OSU as well as the rest of the weekend in college football as we move along. We're going to be taking your phone calls and text messages at 405-900-WWLS. 405-900-9957. And Matt, go ahead and continue your thought about OU when we lost you.
16: Yeah, I'm sorry. Grayson Miller, I thought the punter was really, really good. Defense, I guess, was solid. They had some tackling issues in the open field. Nobody was close to anywhere being good enough. There was definitely no part of the offense that was close to being good enough to win that game. So that's going to be a major issue moving forward here for the Sooners. So that's all I really wanted to say about that. And then the only other thing I'll bring up, Matt, for now is the Kip Lewis injury. That's going to be big for them.
13: Sure.
16: He's going to at least miss next week, it sounds like.
13: Oh, yeah. I think he's going to be out multiple weeks is what I had read. Now, who knows? I'm not a doctor. But that you can't lose somebody that talented. And, yes, Oklahoma is very good defensively. And, you know, they have a lot of different players. And you trust Venables and all that sort of thing. But you can't lose a guy that makes that kind of impact and not feel it at least a little bit. So, yeah, Oklahoma's that's something they're going to have to overcome.
16: They don't have a guy in that backfield who is a difference maker either. You know, that's a problem. That's going to be a problem for them. I think Lloyd Avant is solid. I think Xavier Robinson is solid. I think Torrey Blaylock, we've seen at times, is good. They've got a true freshman who, you know, that's the kind of the one guy you're like, you know, can he be a difference maker for them? But we just don't know yet. And because John Mateer can't make some of these layups that Brent Venables was talking about on his coach's show, some of that stuff is out on tape for them, and the word is out. And you know, you've obviously got a very difficult front-loaded schedule here. I'm not going to be able to pick them to beat Georgia. I'm definitely not going to be able to pick them to beat Texas either. So it's kind of an inflection point in their season. But fire everybody, bench everybody. It's not an option right now. You know, Brett just signed this contract extension. They're not getting rid of Ben Arbuckle in the middle of the season, and you're not benching John Mateer. Like he's your guy. Like that's who you're playing. That's who you're rolling with. And you just have to figure out a way to, first of all, help him and make things easier for him. And some of that is play calling and schematic. And some of that is just trusting him to be a better version of himself than he was on Saturday, I guess. The other thing is you have to find a way to get yourself some confidence on the offensive side of the ball. And if you can't do that, then it's going to be a long, long season because defense can only get you so far. You have to find a way to play complementary football, and that's the bottom line for me. This is The Drive on the Sports Animal. Next segment is yours if you want to sound off. We got a bunch of texts, as you would imagine. Lucky Star Line's wide open for you, too. 405-900-9957 on the Lucky Star Line. Phone calls, Johnny Struckle Brother text line as well if you want to text us. Here today at David Stanley, where if you want out of your old ride, if you owe too much, they're going to let you trade out with up to $18,000 in negative equity assistance and trade up into a new Chrysler, Jeep, Dodge, or Ram truck. 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
2: Mestemaker hit in the pocket, escapes, runs at the 5, goes up into the air, and scores! Touchdown, Oklahoma State! Shades of Fernando Mendoza going high into the air. Mestemaker got hit twice, shaken up on the play. But he gives the Cowboys a 36-31 lead.
16: How about that? By the way, courtesy of ESPN and Dave Pasch, displayed some athleticism on that play and then the 75-yard run as well. Drew Mestemaker, a no-star player out of high school, outdueled a quarterback who's going to go probably in the top 5, at least it's projected that way in the NFL draft, at least top 10 in Dante Moore. Pretty incredible performance for Drew Mestemaker. Hell of a bounce back for the Cowboys. The Drive is here today at David Stanley Chrysler Jeep and Dodge, taking your phone calls and your text. And we got a cue on the Lucky Star line. Let's go ahead and get to Kevin. He wants to talk about the Cowboys. Welcome to the show, Kevin.
20: Hi. How are you?
16: Good. How are you doing?
20: So y'all were talking about the floor and the ceiling, and I just wanted to bring up last week I was watching the game with, you know, my family, some OSU fans, some OU fans, and obviously you're mad about losing to Tulsa, but I said I like what I saw moving the ball, considering last year we had to do trick plays to move the ball up and down the field, that I still feel like we have a chance to be good. And the fact that, like, everybody thinks just because you throw money and buy a new coach and players that you're expected to win. But did you think the game plan last week to be kind of vanilla, not show a lot, not show that Drew could pull it and run, really helped going into this week?
16: Appreciate the call, Kevin. It may have. You know what helps more than anything, though, Matt, in my opinion, is not giving the ball away 7 times.
13: Yeah, like, which is what they did. 4 turnovers
16: biggest,
13: and 3 on downs.
16: Difference.
13: Yep.
16: To me. So I'll ask Cale about that later, because he's frankly a lot more understanding of that stuff than I am. But that could have been it. I also think that it's important to try to win the game. So obviously Oklahoma State had a lot more juice when it came to moving the ball up and down the field. But they gained almost 370. They gained more yards than Tulsa did in that game, actually. And Mestemaker didn't have a terrible game. He did throw a couple interceptions in week 1, and he did in week 2 as well. But they didn't give the ball away 7 times like they did in week 1. And to me, that was the biggest difference. Let's go to Jansen. What's up, Jansen?
24: Hey, guys.
3: I don't really have much to say about OU at all, but my question to you guys is do you not at this point just kind of have everything that Arbuckle is what he is on play calling? Because it just seems like they want to go pass heavy regardless if they say they want to run the ball and all that, because it's time and time and time again. We see it to where the rushing doesn't happen because they don't commit to it at any point during the game, and I want to get y'all's thoughts on that off the air. Thanks.
16: It's just a little confusing to me why this offense looks so different from week one to week two, why Ben Arbuckle's offense looks so different going from one school to the next. Matt, like, is Brent Venables just like blindly signing off on any Ben Arbuckle game plan that he throws out there, or do you think he has any input on the play calling? My guess is it's probably a little bit the latter, but it's one of those things that we will never know. I know Brent wants to lean on his defense, but you also, not to totally absolve Ben Arbuckle, but I feel like the dynamic is strange to me, and it's hard to even really put into words what that is or put my finger on it, but it is a little strange to me. But you have to be able to run the ball. You have to be able to run the ball to allow the quarterback to make enough plays to help you win the game, and to not shoot yourself in the foot. And if you can't achieve any offensive balance, then I don't think they're going to have a chance to win against some of these premier SEC opponents. And it's just, the last thing I'll say, Matt, before I let you comment on, is it's really strange when it was preached all summer long, we've got to run the ball. We've got to run the ball. We have to improve the run game. We're bringing in these tight ends, running 12 personnel to help improve the run game. And then you don't run the ball. You go away from running the ball. There's a lot of it that's just hard to wrap your head around.
13: Well, I think while I understand they've got some injuries on the offensive line, the takeaway out of that game for me, one of the takeaways is this is an offensive line that played a lot of young guys last year, and the prevailing thought was they would be better for it this year. Well, against their first serious test, didn't happen. We didn't see it the other day. Now, can this offensive line improve? Can they play better? It's possible. But against Georgia and against Texas, they're going to face maybe even a bigger challenge than what they saw against Michigan. Certainly the same kind of challenge, the same level of athlete. So I agree that that's what we've heard all summer, is a renewed emphasis on the run game, and we've seen that in the personnel that they have out there. I guess my question would be, is this offensive line, are they as improved as what we thought they would be coming into the year? I think the jury is very much out on that.
16: And if they can't stay healthy, then I think we know. I think, yeah, we know the answer to that.
13: Yep.
16: I think we know the answer to that. But bottom line is you have one sustained drive, you're not going to be able to win.
13: That's not good enough. Right.
16: And I want to say they still only lost by a touchdown, but I don't think Michigan's a very good team. In fact, I think these two teams are pretty similar. I think they're about the same. OU and Michigan, and couldn't fall on. Michigan fumbled it twice or three times, Matt. Do you remember?
13: Twice. Couldn't recover
16: either of those.
13: And that was the difference. Oklahoma couldn't fall on those fumbles, and Oklahoma lost the turnover battle, and the interception late was clearly the biggest play of the game because Michigan returned it to the six, and two plays later they're in the end zone. But not being able to fall on those fumbles was huge. Oklahoma had, Livingston's fumble was, I want to say, was inside the 40, may have been even deeper than that, Matt. It might have been inside the 30. I don't remember offhand, but the point is Oklahoma was looking at a pretty manageable field goal attempt, at least if they don't fumble the football right there. And then when Oklahoma had a couple of chances to fall on the ball, they weren't able to do it. And that's kind of the difference of the game. And so in a way, as poor, as bad as Oklahoma was offensively, it kind of goes back to the turnover battle. If you turn it over, particularly in key areas of the field, and you're not able to overcome those, you're not going to beat people,
16: No, totally agree. Let's go to Andrew. I think wants to talk a little bit of NFL, which I'm glad to. What's up, Andrew?
5: Hey, how you doing?
16: Good.
5: I'm happy that the Bengals won. I thought they would win by 7 or 10, and they pretty much did. What I'm concerned about is playing the Texans.
16: Sure. I got you, Kevin.
13: Is that their week two game?
16: The phone call.
13: Bengals against Texans. Is that right?
16: That's coming up on I believe that's on Sunday. Yeah, Sunday at noon.
13: Okay, I can understand the concern there because I think that would be a big bounce back spot for Houston. Because what happened to the Houston defense?
16: That was a crazy game.
13: Oh my! It was an incredible ball game. But I'm just saying, I would have expected more out of Houston's defense than that. I know that Josh Allen is an MVP and have all the respect for him, but man,
16: there was a couple plays to be made there, though, that I thought Josh Allen got fairly fortunate on. Like, there's one where I think it's a Blankenship kind of tries to sell out to intercept it. That was a DJ Moore long touchdown where I'm just like, dude, if you just get one hand up and knock that ball away, you know, that's not a touchdown. There's another one where I thought Josh Allen got a little bit fortunate, but hey, that's just football for you. But yeah, they did a good job of neutralizing that pass rush, and they kind of took Will Anderson out of the game, which was impressive. You give up 36 points. Yeah, I would have thought that the offense would have less success than the defense. That was really shocking to me. And that Bengals Buccaneers game was also a little bit crazy. So let's continue to talk with some of our listeners. Tim wants to talk about the OSU Cowboys. What's up, Tim?
6: Yeah, guys, I'll tell you what. You got to really credit Eric Morris. He and his coaching staff went to work this last week. They corrected the mistakes that were made in the first game. From what I understand, they really got after the players. They drilled it in their heads that they could win this football game. And you saw the result on Saturday. So, tell you the truth, I have no doubt that they have a work ethic and probably a blueprint now to follow to get ready for Murray State on Saturday night and then start Big 12 play against West Virginia the next week. I thought this before the first of the year. If they can win six games this year, finish 50-50, and then go to a bowl game, get a 13th game, they will really have overachieved this year. I just kind of want to see what you guys thought about that.
16: Bring in 90 new players, it's hard to know what to expect. And so I've kind of kept my expectations low as a rule. I picked them to win seven games. I don't hate where that prediction stands right now. I'm not going to go as far as Tyler is. And I don't think Bag is even necessarily saying they'll make the playoff. But if they win seven games,
13: I'm sorry, Matt, asking
16: about the possibility.
13: He was just saying if they play at that level, which again, when he first asked the question, I was like, yeah, I'm going to tap the brakes there a little bit. But when you consider how well they played and you consider that they were able to overcome losing the turnover battle and what Mestemaker and Hawkins and Wyatt Young and that defense, like you talked about, did, I think that's a really good call from Tim. And Tim knows what he's talking about. He left some sweat on that field at one point. Matt, you know me. I tend to give the majority of the credit, majority of the blame to the players. Not that coaching doesn't make any difference. I know it does. But I thought that's one of the takeaways from this week is Eric Morris and that staff obviously have control of that locker room, or at least they do as of now, because you lose that first ball game to Tulsa and you got to be thinking, oh my gosh, what do we got to do? Even though it's 90 new players, I understand that. But I think you have to give them a ton of credit. I thought it was interesting, Dan Lanning, after the game, saying they threw a lot of things at us that we were not prepared for. We were seeing looks that we weren't, you know, prepared for. So I think OSU was definitely, you know, doing things that Oregon wasn't ready for. And just to hold that team together after an embarrassing loss the week before, I do think, while normally, Matt, I give the majority of the credit, majority of the blame to the players, I do think that staff deserves a ton of credit for how they prepared that team the other day.
16: And I think it's going to be just as big of a challenge, and a funny way to think about it is after this game than it was after game one. You know, you can never get too high or too low, and the way that people talk about it is impossible to keep out of your locker room at some point in time. Even if you stay off social media, some of that stuff can infiltrate you, and you just kind of have to keep a level head about things. You know, you still have all of the season left to play, in the same way that people were dog cussing you after game one, they're going to give it up to you after game two, and you kind of just have to continue to work and do your thing. So I think it's going to be just maybe not as big of a challenge after week one, but I still think it's going to be a challenge to keep those guys focused on the mission at hand here, because that was a big time emotional win. Same way week one was an emotional gut punch, and they responded from that. It's obvious that he pushed the right buttons. I completely agree with you, Matt. Let's get one more in here. Let's talk to Mike, who wants to talk about the Sooners. Hello, Mike.
8: Hey, guys, how's it going?
16: Good.
8: Rough weekend on the Sooners side. Let me ask you this, though. If we can't get the job done with five blockers, then why don't we go to the six or even put another man in the backfield for blocking purpose? And also, we look slow coming out of the backfield. I mean, our running backs look like the Michigan guys are just tearing it up on the same turf, so I got to think that. But what about that putting more people back? Because we're playing against two guys on the wideout on Michigan side that they say they're going to be playing in the NFL. Why can't, after the first half, we can't beat them? Why not go to the middle with our tight ends? You know, but if we got to get more help on that line, then that's what we're going to have to do.
16: Hey, appreciate it, Mike. Some of the, like, trying to run quarterback design runs out of an empty backfield with a five-man front. I mean, I'm not an offense coordinator, but that when their edge rushers are abusing the line like that, you wonder how successful is that going to be, and it wasn't. Stoy had these numbers, Matt. OU had those multi-tight end sets 85% of the time against UTEP. Against Michigan, it was under half of the time, about 45% of the time against UTEP, and you just wonder why that changed so much. I don't have an answer for that. I really don't. But I don't think that this team has a difference maker out of the backfield. I don't think they have a difference maker in the running back room. But I do think that you need to keep the defense honest. I think you at least have to attempt to run. And they really did not. And I don't think that they exploited the mismatch with Rocky Beers over the middle nearly enough either. They tried to force feed Satania, and that just was not working. They had some success over the middle of the field, especially the third quarter, and seemed like that just went away. All right, we'll come back and continue to talk to you, 405-900-9957. We've got a bunch of texts we need to get to. We still have some callers on the Lucky Star line. If you hang on, we'll get to you right after this timeout. Here today at David Stanley, Chrysler, Jeep, and Dodge, where they could possibly lower your current car payment. New ride, lower payment. You can also take the rest of the year off with no payments till next year. Trade out, trade up, one place only here at David Stanley, right across from Tinker in Midwest City. Be right back on the drive.
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16: 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If you'd like to join the conversation, you can call or text. Let's go to Blake here. He wants to talk about the Sooners. Hello, Blake.
29: Hey, good morning. How are you doing?
16: Morning. Doing well. How are you?
29: Good, good. Hey, I got a question. I know OU is all mad about, you know, Saturday, but if Venables goes, not saying he will, but say he does, goes 6-6, what do you guys think will happen? Because it doesn't get any easier after this week. I mean, you got Texas, Georgia, Kentucky gave Alabama all they want for a half. And then you got A&M. I mean, you just keep going. I don't see them falling 6-6, but I don't see too much farther off of that.
16: Well, I said earlier, I appreciate the call, Blake. I think it's an inflection point. And, you know, you decide the way this is going to go. I'm not going to pick them to beat Georgia or Texas. Certainly not going to do so. But this contract extension they handed Brent, Matt, I don't see how they're going to get rid of him after this year.
13: Yeah, I think it's going to be a tough putt to do it this year. I think it would have to be in complete disaster, meaning losing season by a couple of games or so for them to make a move this year with this contract extension, and I don't have the buyout in front of me, but that's why a lot of us were kind of curious about the extension at the time. Look, I understand the job that he's done. It seems as though that he's gotten this program, you know, back to, you know, a playoff level program. I mean, they made the playoff last year, but
1: right.
13: I think the timing of it was what was curious, you know, right before the season.
1: Yeah, like, you had a chance to let this play out, at least see what it looks like. You know, I think the frustration stems somewhat from emotion, which you understand, and somewhat from your expectations. And when your expectations are too high and then they get undercut, you tend to go the other way. But I think people are so frustrated with this game. It's not because OU played uncharacteristically poorly. It's because they played kind of consistently with a lot of what we've seen over the last couple of years, which sounds crazy to say after a year which they made the college football playoff, but the offense has been bad. You know, it's been average at best over the last couple of years. And it would have looked a lot worse, I think, if Michigan was like a competent team. I think they're just an okay team. I think these two teams are about in the same bucket, in fact. I think that's probably where a lot

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1: The Chicago Bears might be moving to Indiana. 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
2: You've got two people in an entity to blame. It's the mayor of Chicago, I think, J.B. Pritzker, and the legislature that never did anything to even engage in meaningful conversations. I mean, the property taxes that they'll save compared to where they've been, I think it's taken us to where we are.
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3: I know I did have this answer from the coaches show that Brent Venables had talked about. Matt, he said the reason they ran more 11 personnel, which is a one tight end set against Michigan as opposed to a 12 or 13 or two or three tight end sets, is because they felt like their receivers could win matchups vertically. I didn't see a whole lot of that happening in that game, man.
4: Well,
3: I saw a lot of those corners
4: locking them down. That might have been the game plan going in, but it did not materialize.
3: And I don't know if asking John Mateer to throw it downfield is the best answer too for this offense. So, but it's not as if they were just missing the deep shots either. They were, as Brent said himself, they weren't hitting the layups either. So, I don't have an answer for that. That's actually the first thing I'm going to ask Kale and Mark a little bit later on that I plan on doing is why did the offense look so different from week one and week two in terms of they ran very little under center, Matt. Did you notice that in that game? Mm-hmm. Very, very little under center. About half the percentage of multi-tight end sets that they did from game one to game two. Different opponent. You know, obviously you're going to game plan differently for UTEP versus Michigan, but what we saw with UTEP was consistent with what we heard all summer long. And then they did get out of their element a little bit in that regard. I want to talk some NFL next, Matt. I got some questions to ask you about the Dallas Cowboys. I don't know if you'll be real excited to hear these questions, but definitely need to ask you about that. But it's crazy, a nearly record-setting weekend in terms of scoring, and a couple of mea culpas that I need to perform when we return here. So we're going to talk some NFL when we return, and then coming up at 10:25, we're going to hear from Brent Venables a little bit and Eric Morris as well on the Sooners and the Cowboys weekend, and we can talk some other college football because it was a crazy weekend there too. So NFL coming up next a little bit later on. We'll get to some college football. The drive's here today. David Stanley, Chrysler Jeep and Dodge, right across from Tinker in Midwest City. Quick timeout. We'll be right back.
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11: Congratulations on the Cowboys on upsetting Oregon and doing something we've never seen before, which is a team that's on a 10-game losing streak, beating a top 10 opponent. And a new AP poll we can get into here coming up in about 20 minutes. We're going to talk about some NFL coming up here. Week one, scoring bonanza, concluding here with the Chiefs and the Broncos. A game, Matt Meyer, I'm a little bit nervous about. We're today in Midwest City, right across from Tinker at David Stanley, Chrysler, Jeep, and Dodge. But I'm really looking forward to some Monday Night Football.
12: Oh,
11: some
12: Chiefs, can't wait. And
11: some Broncos.
12: It's a classic rivalry. This is kind of one of those games where I don't want to like go too far dramatic and say it's like a passing of the torch or anything. It's only a torch passing if the Chiefs do that, and they don't want to do that. But I mean, this is kind of one of those games, I think, for Denver facing a healthy Mahomes. You know, it's kind of one of those indications if there is going to be a changing of the guard, you know, permanently, this would be a statement game, I guess is what I'm trying to say, for the Broncos if they're able to go win.
11: Yeah, you go in the divisional game on the road. I think that's a big leg up in the division. And when Matt, teams are this good in the division, and I think the Broncos are really, really good. And I think the Chiefs are good. You know, I need to be convinced if they're really, really good. But I think the Broncos are there, and very well could have been a Super Bowl team last year. Could have, should have, would have, and all that. But you know, Bo Nix doesn't get hurt, they have a much better chance, I think, to get there. But in these divisional games, Matt, when two teams are pretty good, usually I think the home team is going to win, and they're going to split in the division. So I probably ought to pick the Chiefs in this game. But maybe it's just the fact that I root for them, and I don't want to jinx them. But I'm a little bit hesitant to do that. And the Chiefs are favored in this game by about a, mm-hmm. about a field goal, a little under a field goal, in fact. But I kind of think the Broncos are winning this one tonight.
12: Yeah, it's hard to pick because, I mean, I've got Denver winning the division. I have them going to the Super Bowl. But, you know, I know it'll be an emotional night in there with Mahomes returning to the lineup. That'll be a big deal. I guess I would lean Chiefs to win this one. But it's not like the Broncos can't go win it. I mean, they can definitely go win this game. I mean, there's no doubt about it.
11: More than likely, this is going to be a 3-6-7-point game in the fourth quarter.
12: I would think so.
11: I'd be shocked if it's beyond that.
12: Be interesting to see which offensive newcomer has a bigger impact tonight, Waddle or Walker, unless I'm missing an injury that's come up with one or the other. But I think both are going tonight. You know, will Jalen Waddle or Walker, running back from the Seahawks, Super Bowl MVP, will which one of those guys will have a bigger impact on their – and really, not just tonight, but more so moving forward, I guess.
11: I tend to think
12: I beg your pardon.
11: I knew what you meant. I tend to think it's going to be Jalen Waddle, just because he brings mm-hmm. something that the Broncos did not have
12: that
11: before.
12: They needed. Yes,
11: his ability, Matt, to not only stretch the field vertically, but you can also get him in the short passing game, and you know, little bubble screens and things like that. But also in a medium passing game. I mean, he's a guy who can also help stretch him downfield, which is something that they've missed. You know, Cortland Sutton is a really good receiver, but he's not really that guy. Marvin Mims has been a playmaker for them, but he's not as good of a player as Jalen Waddle is. I think he is a huge offensive upgrade who could bring some explosive plays, which is something that they really did not have very much last year. Now, Kenneth Walker is interesting because this is a team that has not run the ball very successfully since Kareem Hunt has been there, really. That was really the last time that they ran the ball consistently. And I don't... Andy Reid is another one of these guys who I think likes to lean on the passing game, but I think teams have also game planned them for that. There's so many times last year, Matt, where the teams played in a light box and played two deep safeties on them and dared them to pass the ball and disrespected their running game. Isaiah Pacheco is a fun player to watch because he runs hard and he runs angry, but he's got no patience and he's got no vision. Those are two things that Kenneth Walker definitely brings, and really my only concern about him, Matt, is can he stay healthy?
12: Sure.
11: He got dinged up a little bit in training camp, but he's had some injuries. So I think he's a difference maker, too. I see Jalen Waddle as the bigger difference maker, though. I think that's probably the case there. I want to talk about your Cowboys, Matt. By and large, that was as bad of a defensive performance as anyone that they threw out there last year. In a couple drives in particular, you're just left wondering, how is there so much open space for these Giants receivers? And it, the spacing was not correct. The alignment didn't seem to be correct. They were just not on the same page last night. There was some disconnects in the defense. And if they defend like that, you know, I've said all offseason long, if they can just be a middle third unit in terms of defense, if they can just be average, this team can win a playoff game. If that's what the defense is going to be like this year, this is going to be a third or a fourth place finish in the division.
12: Well, I thought the Giants pushed them around last night. I mean, the Giants ran for 4.5 a carry. I know a good chunk of that is Dart, but it's not like you take those carries away. I mean, they happened. Dart ran 11 for 54. Cam Scataboo ran 18 times for 81 yards and a touchdown. The Giants ran for 165 yards, 4.5 a carry. The Cowboys ran for 69 yards, less than 4 a carry. So the Giants, they did about whatever they wanted to do offensively. Isaiah Likely, I thought the Giants did a great job scheming him open. It was good to see Malik Nabers get healthy and produce.
11: Nabers had not gotten tackled.
12: Oh, I know.
11: He had not been tackled. Yeah. Well, obviously, that's a big mental hurdle, and not everybody handles that well. I thought he did.
12: Look, I thought the Giants were the more physical and the better football team last night. I'm kind of kicking myself for not thinking the Giants were going to win the game, because I've been saying all offseason, I think the Giants are on the right track. I don't know if I'm necessarily ready to, before the season, I don't know if I'm ready to say they're going to be in the playoffs, but you watch them play last night. Does that not look like a John Harbaugh coach team?
11: Hey, don't tell me the fullback position doesn't matter.
12: Oh, shoot.
11: Don't tell me that.
12: A 300-pounder that can move people out of the way, you better believe it when you have a weapon like that. And then the improvement from Jackson Dart. Now, again, the Cowboys, it's going to be a learning process with this defense. They darn sure need to be better than what they were last night. The Cowboys didn't give up just a ton of big plays. Dart had a run for 22. There were at least five different completions, maybe more than that, of 13 yards or more. So at least to a certain extent, the Cowboys didn't give up necessarily as many gigantic plays as they did a year ago, it seemed. But I thought it was interesting what Collinsworth pointed out in the second half. The Cowboys kept playing their coverage a little bit deeper, and there was that one drive where it was like play after play, just a pass out into the flat for 7, for 9, for 11 or whatever. So, the week one of the new and improved Cowboys defense, I didn't see, they may be new, I didn't see improvement last night. Now, again, it was week one, and I'll tell you this too, this is first guessing, not second guessing. When it comes to the Cowboys, and I don't know how much the Giants played their starters in the preseason. I'm pretty sure they played a little bit. The Cowboys basically didn't play anybody in any of their starters in the preseason. None of the big-name guys. If you don't get time in the preseason, even if it's just for a drive or two, I think you're behind the eight ball to start the year, and that's just something the Cowboys have done. It's obviously a Jerry thing, because it's gone from head coach to head coach to head coach. And I think there's been times, and last night was one of them, where the Cowboys got off to a slow start. The Cowboys were not able to hit the big pass play, from Pickens or Lamb. Heck, the biggest plays the Cowboys hit were pass interference penalties.
11: Yeah, underthrowing guys and picking the absolutely. The officiating in that game last night was also a little
12: rather
11: puzzling.
12: Tight.
11: At
12: rather
11: times.
12: Tight.
11: Oh
12: yep.
11: My, the flag. And some of those, I was like, really?
12: I agree.
11: And then missing obvious face masks, for example, and things like that. So the officials,
12: right,
11: maybe needed a preseason tune up as well. And then, I don't know if you knew this, Matt. Do you know that Javonte Williams was a valedictorian in high school? Do you know that he had a 4.6 GPA? You wouldn't know it, though, the way that he held out that ball and got the taunting personal foul on that last touchdown, which didn't end up mattering, but pushed him out far enough to where Brandon Aubrey misses the extra point, and they're down 8. That was funny, but I'm like, what are you doing, man?
12: I was just so dumb. No, I did not know he was a valedictorian. He did not have his valedictorian hat on when he was doing that. And look, Brandon Aubrey is more than capable of making a 48-yard place kick. But you'd rather attempt a 33-yarder, you know what I'm saying? So very, very foolish. Not a good decision.
11: That's the least of the worries right now, missing the extra point that didn't end up mattering. But that was as bad as any defense that I saw last year. Like it didn't look like there was any improvement whatsoever, and that's something that's got to change if they want to compete in that division, much less finish higher than third in that division, to me. One more note on that game. Last year, Matt, I learned about this fantasy league. I love all these different weird rules in fantasy leagues, but this might be my favorite one. There is a fantasy league out there, Matt, a home league, where if a player does a backflip, whoever starts that player automatically loses points equal to the number of streams of Beautiful Things by Benson Boone divided by 50 million.
12: What?
11: And so, because that's his whole thing, Benson Boone. That's what he's known for. He's known for flipping. He's a flipper. And so because Cam Scataboo did the backflip last night, touchdown celebration, some dude lost a lot of points in his fantasy.
12: Oh, that's funny. No, I did not know that. Wow.
11: I thought that was really, really funny. Tyreek Hill was the one who did that last year when he scored. But this time it was Cam Scataboo. And by the way, he promised that he would do so. But I think you'd be a little bit nervous about that after the ankle injury. Here's mea culpa time, Matt. The Bears. I said in the summertime,
12: holy smokes,
11: you often don't follow up a storybook season with another storybook, and the Panthers hung with them. That was my TNW Tire Lock of the Week. The Panthers were, and they were hanging there with them for about 2.5 quarters. But 59-37. That's a Big 12 type of score, and actually that's the highest scoring season opener we've ever seen in week one. Season opener in week one. How about that? But that was incredible offensive performance for the Chicago Bears, and they just, if they run the ball like that, and you have a passing attack that is that explosive, it's going to be difficult to stop them.
12: A lot of points. All over the league yesterday, there were a bunch of points in that game. Yeah, how about the Bears? My word. Ben Johnson, I guess, what set the goal of being the highest scoring offense ever? Well, they're off to a good start in that regard.
11: He wanted to shut people out. Now, I Bryce Young and the Panthers, I probably overlooked them a little bit in the offseason. I thought he looked pretty good.
12: He did. No, he played really well. Yeah,
11: Chuba Hubbard had some big numbers. If you started him in fantasy, that he was pretty good. There was a lot of interesting games though yesterday. The Vikings scoring 22 unanswered in the fourth quarter to come back and win that game 39-22. I thought was just in week one as big of a backbreaking loss as you can possibly have. And Kyler Murray goes out early in that game.
12: Yeah,
11: after a late hit. For concussion, that was pretty nasty. You know, that was borderline dirty. But you might think, okay, here comes JJ McCarthy. If you didn't see it last week, JJ McCarthy's the quarterback three. Carson Wentz,
12: yes,
11: came in there,
12: right,
11: and came out and executed. Had a couple touchdown passes to Justin Jefferson, who had two touchdowns in that game. That was as many as he had all of last season. That was a really entertaining game. But this Packers team, there's something about them, Matt, and I just cannot fully trust them. And last night did not do anything to shake that feeling for me.
12: Important win for the Vikings to get a win. I don't want to – I mean, you could say steal without your quarterback, your starting quarterback. I hate to say steal a win because that makes it sound like you didn't earn it. But to be able to get a win when you lose your starting quarterback – In the division against a team that is a playoff caliber team, that's a heck of a performance for them with Carson Wentz at QB.
11: How about the fact that every NFC West team has a win going into week two, besides the team that everybody picked to win the Super Bowl, the Los Angeles Rams,
12: even about
11: the Cardinals
12: Arizona
11: yesterday over
12: Holy
11: the Chargers.
12: Smokes. Yeah, how about that?
11: That was Jacoby Brissett. It was 27-37, threw for 277. Jeremiah Love scored in his debut. He only got 11 carries. It was really Tyler Allgeier who was the workhorse for them. Trey McBride, you know, is a guy at the tight end position that I feel like very few people talk about, even though he's a really good weapon. Kendrick Bourne was getting involved. Michael Wilson was getting involved. But that's got to be really, really disappointing if you're a Chargers fan. You lose to the lowly Cardinals in week one. And that was the biggest upset of the week. And that's why you play these games. And I think you got to start with giving Mike LaFleur a ton of credit for pushing the right buttons and having his team ready to execute. And at the same time, you got to wonder about the Chargers and Jim Harbaugh. I mean, that was just kind of mind-boggling. Herbert was very pedestrian in that game. He was 17-27 for a little over 200 yards, had one score and had one interception. They could not run the ball. Ladd McConkey gets hurt in that game, and he goes out. So This Cardinals team, I still don't think, Matt, they're going to win a whole bunch of games this year, but that's about as good of a debut as you can hope to have as a head coach.
12: Well, for the Chargers, boy, I mean, you look at their schedule coming up. Now, you would have, or I certainly would have thought they would have gotten off to a 2-0 start, and you would have thought, well, they better get off to a 2-0 start, because after their game against the Raiders, which the best they can do now is come out of that 1-1, the Chargers have at Bills, at Seahawks, Broncos at home, at Chiefs, at Rams, same stadium, but whatever. Texans at home, at the Ravens. That's their next, what, 7 games after this Raiders game. So that's a cost, and I know it's not a division or a conference game, but boy, that's a costly loss to lose to Arizona. Other than the Raiders home game, well, they play the Raiders twice. Now, the Chargers still have a game with the Jets and a game at Miami, but going into the year, you would say the Cardinals game certainly one of the most winnable games that they would have the entire season. So, and look, I know it's the NFL and anybody can beat anybody, but that is not what you were looking for.
11: That schedule is so, and when I was going through and picking these games, I'm like, that was exactly my thought, is you have to take these ones the layups when you can get them, so-called layups, I guess I should say, because that was far from it. The Jets and the Giants win in week one. That's not happened, Matt, since 2009. But those teams winning in week one.
12: Yep.
11: It's big for the New York market. I thought that was a really fun weekend of NFL football. Of course, it's not over yet, and we're going to have the Monday Night Football game tonight between the Chiefs and the Broncos that you'll be able to hear right here on the Sports Animal. So that was really fun. I guess the only one I'll bring up, Matt, is the Saints and the Lions. The Saints looked kind of dead in the water in that game. Ended up making that game really thrilling in overtime, although they missed the two-point conversion. I don't hate that decision at all. I was saying, go for two. You got to, especially on the road, I think you got to try to win that game. So I'm not going to blame Kellen Moore for making that decision.
12: I'm still trying to understand how that pass was ruled a forward pass. I read the explanation. I've read the rule. Just the eye test. I don't know, man.
11: You're talking about early in the game.
12: Yeah.
11: I think Lions were up 7-0, and that would have been tie early.
12: Yes.
11: Yeah. Scoop and score got negated.
12: I'm still trying to make heads or tails of that. But
11: the ball carries backwards 15 yards. It's hard to understand how that's a forward pass.
12: It is for me.
11: An incomplete pass.
12: I'm going to have to get smarter to be able to understand that one.
11: When Mike Pereira cannot give a good explanation for it, then I'm like,
12: right.
11: Okay, I disagree. But he said that the throwing motion had already restarted before the defense made contact. It didn't look like that to me. And the Saints weren't happy with that explanation whatsoever. So, and Kellen Moore after the game said it was a challenging circumstance. What you can do once the arm is moving forward, there's nothing you can do. But that was one of those that felt like it should have been a score, even if it wasn't, even if they took it off the board. So, basically, he meant to throw it forward. Was their explanation? He was intending to throw it forward. I'm like, well, what about what we just watched? So that was a little bit of a crazy game as well. So
12: I mean,
11: awesome.
12: I can intend to be 6'4", 220. It doesn't mean it's going to happen.
11: Exactly.
12: I don't know.
11: Exactly. I'm like, what? I thought we always judge things off of what we see and not what is intended to happen. I thought that's always the way things have been officiated. But sometimes you get those weird circumstances here and there. Commanders hung tight against the. Against the Eagles in that game yesterday. I think that division's going to be really, really interesting, Matt. Really, really interesting. And Jalen Hurts is playing with a new play caller and was doing just enough to extend these drives and getting out and use his legs. Jaden Daniels made some plays late in that game, but the Eagles have not lost a season opener since Nick Sirianni has coached them and since Jalen Hurts has been their starting quarterback. So that's pretty remarkable consistency. I think they're going to miss A.J. Brown, and their top receiver yesterday was Dallas Goedert. He had four receptions. Dontavian Wicks had a couple. Devontae Smith had three. Mekhi Lemon had three catches as well, but he had negative yardage. So, but they had some big plays. The 64-yard connection to Wicks. Dallas Goedert had a 43-yard play. Devontae Smith had a 31-yard play. So they had some big time plays. But I don't know about the Eagles this year. I wouldn't overreact to anything that you said or that you saw in week one, because that's just the way that it goes. We're gonna have a little bit of time to talk to you when we come back. The Johnny Starkle Brother text line, NFL, college football. I think we definitely need to get there because we've not yet addressed the Johnny's text line. So we will do that when we return here to David Stanley Chrysler Jeep and Dodge. This is Sports Animal. The Drive is here today at David Stanley right across from Tinker. 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Mention that you heard it on the Sports Animal. 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We talk to you next.
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2: It is The Drive here today, Midwest City. Matt Ravis, Matt Meyer. I'm here. He is there. Matt, it is hard to explain. This is one of those things that if you know, you know. The way that my brain has been rewired in the last couple weeks since my son arrived. I know you understand that. There's a lot of people who understand that. But it has me thinking about things in ways that I've never really thought about them before. Like, for example, I came up with a theory over the weekend.
0: Okay.
2: I've never noticed before the amount of TV commercials that have a crying baby in them before now. It has never affected me the way that it has before, and it makes me snap my head around and I realize, oh, that's just the TV, and then you inevitably pay attention to what the commercial is. That is 100% on purpose, right? They're trying to prey on us.
0: Yes. 100%. Yeah. I'm totally with you.
2: How come nobody, by the way, also warned me about the farts, the baby farts? I'm like, how can something that small fart so loudly? I was never prepared for that.
0: Okay.
2: And, by the way, so stinkily.
0: That's what I was going to ask. Is it the noise level or is it the aroma?
2: It's both. It's okay. The sound. Like, that was, you just ripped it, bud. And then inevitably the smell. It's definitely not a silent but deadly, but it is deadly. I'll tell you that much.
0: Well, I mean,
2: he is gassy as all get out.
0: Better
2: out than in, I guess.
0: That's what my mom always said. Mom always said there's more room on the outside than on the inside. So I don't know what to say. But way to go, Ollie, I guess.
2: That's what Shrek said once upon a time. And this kid's initials are OGR. So we do have a little ogre. We have a little ogre at home. And then he grunts like a little gremlin. Like, it's hilarious. It's absolutely hilarious.
0: Oh, I love it.
2: Yep, he's We're still doing great. Still doing great. Now, the sleep is what it is, man. But when I'm drinking a cold brew coffee and I look at this caffeine content, it's got 225 milligrams per can. I'm probably all over the place, but at least I'm awake. At least I'm awake. Out of 405, if you only drank milk all day, then you'd have flatulence too. No, fair enough. Fair enough. And I'd rather him be doing that than like screaming and crying because you can't let that out.
0: If I drink one glass of milk in a day, people better watch out around me.
2: True that, man. No,
0: and
2: I love
0: I love ice cream, and I love a lot of different dairy products. They don't always love me, though.
2: No, I hear you on that. This is The Drive. We still got Derek on the Lucky Star line.
0: Derek is, and he would like to talk about the Monday night
2: game. Is this Broncos fan, Derek?
0: I don't know. Identify yourself, Derek.
3: That is correct, Matt. You're a Chief fan, correct?
2: I am.
3: Obviously I'm biased, but I'm gonna make some like insight of what I think about the game tonight.
2: Sure.
3: Your Chiefs have 12 rookies that made their 53-man roster. Denver only has four rookies that made their 53-man roster. I think that's an interesting tidbit. And one of those rookies of your 12 rookies is starting left tackle against Nick Benito.
2: Josh Simmons is hurt and he's out. That's going to be Khalil Benson is the undrafted rookie who's going to be on Mahomes' blind side. That worries me. That definitely worries me.
3: And another thing that, if I'm a Chief fan, that worries me is your two starting corners from last year are playing in L.A. now. You're going to have to try to stop Jalen Waddle and Cortland Sutton with two new corners. I don't know how that's going to work out for them.
2: So what are we thinking, like 42-0 Broncos, or what do we think?
3: I mean, I can't believe it. The only thing I'll say is a 2.5 spread for the Chiefs. If I could go to a sports casino, if we actually had sports betting here in Oklahoma, which hopefully that changes someday. We're one of like 11 states that don't have it. Don't understand why. But anyway, I would go and drop $500 and take the points because I can't believe that we're a 2.5 underdog.
2: You're making valid points. The only thing that I will tell you, Derek, is sometimes when it seems that easy, it ain't that easy. Appreciate the phone call.
0: You know what, though? If at 2.5, That does kind of seem like they're begging you to take Kansas City, though.
2: I mean, 80% of the public is on Derek's side on this too.
0: Is that right?
2: And we saw how that plays out over the weekend.
0: It definitely did. Yep.
2: So no, I don't think it'll be 42-0. I'm just kidding with him. I doubt he thinks it's going to be 42-0. This will probably be a low scoring type of divisional week one game. It's probably going to be like 21-20, 21-17. You know, something like that. And because I went through all these games before the season and picked them, just as a rule of thumb, when they're two good divisional opponents, I usually don't pick one team to sweep the other. And I usually pick the home team to beat the team that is the road team. So that's why I've got the Chiefs tonight. But it makes a valid point, especially at the left tackle position. Dude coming off of an ACL, got an undrafted rookie on the blind side. That's a little bit worrying. That's a little bit worrying to me. But we'll see what it looks like. See what it looks like tonight. I think it'll be a really fun game. It'll probably be, again, I think it'll be a low scoring defensive type of game. A lot of rookies, especially on the defensive side of the ball, and that can go a couple ways. You know, we'll see what that looks like tonight. I do want to hear a little bit from Eric Morris and Brent Venables here before we get to our Johnny's text line. I want to hear Eric Morris, Matt, talking about Drew Mestemaker. Drew Mestemaker was a much rougher week in week one, although I think when you dive into the numbers, it wasn't as bad as it may have seemed. They just gave the ball away 7 times, but they were at least moving the ball up and down the field. He had a couple of really incredible athletic plays in that game, the 75-yard run, the hurdle, but I thought also looked much more comfortable. There was no hesitation in getting the ball out, where I did see that somewhat in week one, and that line did a great job protecting for him as well. Here's Eric Morris on his quarterback.
4: Drew's he's a dog, man. I got no other way to say it. Like, he was so good, and into like that's he's put in the same category as everyone else. You know, our first clips in here of bad ball from last week was Drew Mestemaker, who's, you know, all summer long put on a pedestal, which rightfully so. He's performed at a level to be really good, but like, guys, he made some throws today, you know, that were just eye opening. I mean, there's a throw on the flea flicker that he threw to Wyatt Young across the field that not many people in this world can make, and so. And then, you know, we thought just with their game plan going into it, you know, we thought we could run the quarterback a little bit just with what we do. And they came out in a little bit different defense. They went back kind of to last year in a three. They ran a lot of three high situations last year. And so we figured with our offense, that would be something they get to at times. Came out in the first game, and Drew did a great job reading it, and something we liked and happened. And I think, you know, it gave us great momentum at the same time. You know, we got 3 points out of it last week. Like, we got, if there's one thing we got to get better on as the season goes, like, we got to get better inside the 5-yard line. And then we've had 4th and inches more times in 2 games here than I've had maybe in my whole entire 10 years as a head coach. Like, I get so stressed out now because, like, I mean, someone needs to do a stat on that for next week when we have the press conference. How many 4th and 1s we've had in 2 games?
2: Go, Eric Morris, Cowboys head coach, talking about his quarterback. We had a few texts earlier, Matt, asking for comparisons on Drew Mestemaker, and I think the comparison game is a really, really dangerous one because every player is different, and when you can try to compare him to this guy or that guy, you're kind of implying that he is going to be that player, is going to be successful.
0: Right.
2: And so when I see Josh Allen and Patrick Mahomes on our Johnny text line, I'm like, okay, let's slow down a little bit. So I don't know about comparisons. I just like to talk about what you see. And from what I see from Drew Mestemaker is he's got that arm talent. He's got the ability to make throws. He can fit it into windows. He can throw a deep ball. He's more athletic than we probably gave him credit for. He's kind of like, you're like, oh, I didn't realize he was that fast. And I think he surprises defenders with that too. And so you can get him out on the run, and his ability to throw the ball, Matt, is like, it looks to me like his throwing motion too is something that is like, he gets the ball out quick and he can spin it. And he's a big guy too. You know, he's got NFL quarterback size. So, again, I don't like playing the comparison game. I just like looking at those traits. And when I see those physical traits, and then when I see his mental traits as well, you know, there's a reason that I think he's gotten the hype that he has. Under pressure, he struggles, I think. I think at times you probably see that inexperience start to show through because he didn't start at quarterback in high school. You know, he's relatively raw compared to a lot of these guys who've been playing quarterback their entire lives and have been at the 7-on-7 camps, the Manning Passing Academy, and all that stuff. Like, he's newer to this position, but you see him, and there's a lot of things that you like, a lot of, I think, big-time quarterback traits.
0: Well, he played really well the other day, and you have to give that – that offensive line a ton of credit too. Not taking anything away from Estimaker. Just to point that point out that O line, no sacks. I think one tackle for loss the entire day. Hawkins had a big day. When you've got time, it's amazing how much better things look for your quarterback when he has time to throw. And he did the other day. He took full advantage of it.
2: In that Tulsa game, he looked so uncomfortable whenever he was hurried and harassed, but I thought there was times where he did have time to throw and then made bad decisions or,
0: Yeah, that's fair.
2: And it, I thought, was in his head a little bit. Looked like a completely different quarterback from that standpoint on Saturday. And so that's growth week to week right there. Now you need to keep continuing to be consistent about it, but I was really impressed with Drew Mestemaker on Saturday. I do want to get to a couple texts here because we've been teasing that throughout the day. 405-900-9957. It's 405-900-WWS. Thoughts on the New York Giants? I think they're live to compete in that division as long as Jackson Dart stays healthy. And I didn't see him put himself into harm's way a whole lot last night. Everybody was really impressed when he got out of bounds instead of fighting for an extra yard or two. But he put himself in harm's way too many times last night. And they've got a chance to have a really good group of pass catchers. It starts with Malik Nabers, obviously, but Isaiah Likely, I think, is a really good tight end and just didn't get talked about as much because he was sharing a tight end room in Baltimore with Mark Andrews. But he had his moments over the last couple of years with the Ravens, and he has a chance to be their number two pass catcher. And then their rookie, Malachi Fields, there's a couple of moments from him last night where I was like, okay, this guy, I think at his size, has a chance to be a guy who can go up and high point balls downfield and make some of those contested catches. He may not be the fastest guy in the world, but he's got a chance to make a difference for them. They do have Odell Beckham. I think that's just kind of window dressing, to be honest with you, last night, Matt. But there was a play last night where I think it was Likely over the middle where Odell Beckham got a ton of attention and drew a defender away from him. So that's an interesting group, and they've got some really good pass rushers too. They might miss Dexter Lawrence, but they've got some good pass rushers, man. So
0: oh, they can get after the quarterback, without a doubt, live. With Carter and with, oh my gosh, who am I met? The other kid that had all the sacks last year. Anyway,
2: Burns.
0: Yeah, that's right.
2: And Thibodeau as well.
0: Yeah, Thibodeau's there as well. No, they've got guys that can get after the passer. I'm telling you, the Giants are on their way. I think the world of John Harbaugh, probably time for him. I think he even said, Tariq Owen Collinsworth referenced this last night on the broadcast. They even said that Harbaugh had said, it was probably time for me to move on from Baltimore. We've talked about that. Sometimes it's just time for whatever reason. Doesn't mean you're not a good coach or anything, but no, absolutely. Giants are on their way.
2: They made a comparison with Harbaugh to Andy Reid last night, which I thought was interesting. You realize Reid has been in Kansas City
0: like
2: as long as
0: years.
2: He was in.
0: Yeah,
2: that's as long as he was in Philadelphia.
0: In Philly, yeah. When they said that last night, I was like, wow, boy, that is interesting because time really flies, you know. Because, I mean, I remember when he got to Kansas City and it was like, you know, okay, Andy Reid was a really good coach in Philadelphia, went to a Super Bowl, got beat by New England. But, maybe that's another example. Maybe it was just time, for Andy Reid to move on from Philadelphia. Now, I would say that getting Patrick Mahomes has certainly improved his fortunes with the Chiefs, but at the same time, sometimes it's just time for, a different, scenery, and who knows, maybe Mike Tomlin will be like that in a year or two. Maybe Tomlin will want to get back in, but I think Harbaugh, well, and I also think two things, two different coaches. Harbaugh, it was referenced last night, you can kind of tell Collinsworth and Tirico last night, you can kind of tell they were told that, hey, look, Harbaugh ran a pretty tough camp. And I think it showed last night. And I think it showed over the Cowboys, who did not play the vast majority of their starters or their key players in the preseason. Downs was out there a little bit. Another couple of guys were out there a little bit, but for the most part, they didn't. I think that showed. And then getting back to Eric Morris, that was kind of referenced after the game the other day, that it sounds as though that, and Tim, our caller earlier, made reference to it. It sounds like Morris and that staff, it sounded like they peeled some paint off the wall this past week, and rightfully so. Well, look what happened. I mean, they just knocked off the sixth ranked team in the country. So, what a concept. Coaches coaching hard. It's amazing what that can do, you know?
2: Obviously, whatever he did, he pushed the exact right buttons, and it was You know, I saw some people griping about him saying after the game, oh, we just didn't execute. You know, that's on me. We got outcoached and things like that, because those are some of the things you heard over the last couple of years. That doesn't mean it's not true. Doesn't right. mean it's not true whatsoever. He knew they were capable of playing a whole lot better and did on Saturday. Now, I still think that we've got a lot to learn about this team. And we're going to learn a lot about this team here in the next month or so. I think two games in particular, that West Virginia game on the road, I think that they should win that from where we're standing right now, but we'll see. And then they play Houston. I think that's in Houston too. If they can win both of those games and look good doing so, then they're live in this league. I've not been overly impressed, Matt, with Texas Tech. Have you?
0: Not
2: they ended
0: yet.
2: Up running away from Oregon State at the end of that game. Looked a little better than it was, but they were down in the fourth quarter of that game. I think Oregon State took a field goal lead over them before they ended up winning 35-24. Now that's on the road, and you got to win. But this is we know about this league. You can be competitive in this league, even if you're not necessarily expected to be. So, what a difference a week can make. And a lot of times, I said this earlier, it's never as good and it's never as bad as you think that is. 99% of the time, I really believe that to be the case. And I think that applies to OU as well. So we'll see what happens. We counted them out in some games last year that they ended up winning. The season is far, far, far from over. Coming up next, we are going to hear from Brent Venables. What did he think about John Mateer against Michigan? What did he think about the run-pass ratio? So you're going to want to stick around and hear some of that from Brent Venables. And a little bit of time more to talk to you on our Johnny's Charcoal Brother text line, 405-900. 9957 here at David Stanley, right across from Tinker, up to $18,000 in negative equity assistance. 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Say, hey, I heard you on the Sports Animal. 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
1: Welcome back to The Drive. Matt Raves here in Midwest City. That's Matt Meyer shredding back in studio. I'm assuming on some kind of like flying V guitar or something cool like that. Or double neck guitar, probably.
0: There's no truth to the rumor that I bit the head off a bat before that.
1: As far as we know,
0: solo. That's more Ozzy's thing than mine.
1: Well, sounds pretty good either way to me. I want to hear from Brent Venables. Middle of the Day Show is going to join us here coming up in about 10 minutes. I want to hear Mark and Kale's thoughts on OU and OSU over the week, and I know you do, so stick with us. But first, I want to hear Brent Venables' thoughts. Let's start here with John Mateer, who definitely got maligned after this game. What did Venables think about his game against Michigan?
2: Yeah, great toughness. Made some really good plays, and just a little uneven at times. And a few missed throws. The one pick that they had there late was off a tip ball. And I say it all the time, man, tips are picks. And so we got to do a little cleaner job in the protection there, not allow that to happen. I think we had great leverage on the play call. The receiver was a couple of yards separated from the DB, but the tip made it an underthrow, and he slipped underneath it and made a nice play on it. But again, I thought John did some really good things with both his arms and legs, and did a good job managing, the game, as well from the line of scrimmage.
1: Head coach of the Sooners, Brent Venables, on John Mateer.
0: Is that ball tipped? I don't know.
1: It sounds like they believe that it is.
0: Yeah.
1: He's talking about that interception on the boundary where it looked like he should have led the receiver towards the sideline and just kind of, I guess, underthrew it, you would describe it as.
0: I don't know that ball was tipped.
1: I know I heard you guys on the post game. Like, even there's like disagreement there. Like, Jim brought that up. I'm not sure it was either. It didn't really look that way to me, but they sound like they believe that it is. Bottom line for me, Matt, is he's not the most accurate guy in the world. He's not the best decision. A lot of this is going to go on John Mateer.

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1: I'm someone who took January 6, 2021 very seriously. I was horrified by it. I was infuriated by it. I put most of the blame on Donald Trump. But here we have, in Minneapolis, local authorities refusing to cooperate with the feds on immigration enforcement. It has a tinge, and again, I'm not trying to say this lightly, a tinge of insurrection to it.
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2: Field, it could have been a big play.
3: I want to hear about the run-pass ratio, because they certainly went away from the run game in that game, and Ben Arbuckle also took a lot of heat after that game for that. What did Venables think of the run-pass ratio?
4: I thought we were patient, in the first half, and defensively gave up a couple of big plays that put us in a tough position there going into halftime. But again, we've got to also do, you know, a much better job. I think we had one 3-and-out in the first half, and we had one of our best drives of the first half across midfield after a first down conversion. The ball gets popped out, and so none of it looks any good when that happens. But too uneven. Again, you're going on the road. You got to. I thought we had an attack mindset, but we didn't make plays that we needed to make on some of the downfield throws and throws across the middle.
3: Well, I still think they got away from that too much. They had some success, especially on early downs, running the ball, and they just did not continue with that. And I know that you don't have a difference maker back there, and I know that at times you're not having any success there, but I still think you need to run the ball to keep the defense honest, because that totally takes an element out of the game, a way of surprise, an element of not knowing, or the defense not knowing what you're going to do, takes away the danger of play action and things like that. And that's one of those things as a head coach, Matt. You know, I understand you're a defensive guy, but as a head coach, you need to have your finger on that pulse.
2: Yeah,
3: in my opinion.
2: Sure. No, that's part of the deal. You're right.
3: All right. Enough of me talking about this game. I want to hear what Mark and Kale have to say about this game. Both those guys were in Ann Arbor, but these guys have had a weekend to think about it. And we'll also talk plenty about Oklahoma State's great win, too, over the weekend, upsetting the 6th-ranked Oregon Ducks. 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
14: Congratulations to the Cowboys. Big time upset. They are the first team in FBS to beat a top 10 opponent while being on a 10-plus game losing streak. Fortunately, OU loses at Michigan. We'll look to regroup against New Mexico before they got to travel to the Hedges. Georgia. Week one of the NFL, absolute scoring bonanza, and concludes tonight with Monday Night Football, the Chiefs hosting the Broncos. They are 2.5-point favorites in this divisional matchup in the AFC West. Lot to discuss. Let's bring in the guys from the middle of the day show. We've got Mark Rogers with us. He's at Chapel Supply. And Kale is at Louis in Stillwater. I'll start with you here, Kale. I'm not even gonna try to lead you guys anywhere. I'm just gonna give you the floor and let you talk about what comes out, what you're fired up about. Either OSU or OU. I'll give you the floor, whatever you want to start with.
15: Well, you've got to start with OSU. I mean, there's not a one of the biggest wins possibly in history of the program, just because of timing. You know, and just what a miraculous turnaround. I was shocked. I mean, I'm shocked. I was completely wrong. But I still, if somebody can call and explain to me how they can play one way on Saturday and then 7 days later play another way versus a very talented, still more talented football team, I want to know. I'm blown away. They look sure. like a completely different football team. Completely different football team. You know, we came out of the OSU and Tulsa game, and, you know, offensively, I knew the answer, but I asked a question. I'm like, did anybody stand out? Did anybody have a good game? Did anybody do anything that was worth talking about? And there was nothing. I mean, there was not one player on the OSU offensive side of the ball versus Tulsa that did anything to give anybody any confidence or to say, hey, this guy's a player. And you know what? You can have guys on your offensive side or defensive side that play good, but you still – as a team in a whole play bad. I mean, you can have guys break tackles and make people miss, and quarterbacks throw great balls, linemen just blow people off the line of scrimmage, and you still play bad as a team. But we didn't see any of that versus Tulsa. And I've reached out, I've texted some people in the business, some other national media guys, and ask them what happened, what made the difference, and nobody could really grasp. But at the end of the day, giant win for Oklahoma State. And going back and looking at some of the notes that we had from our Pigskin report about going into this game, we talked about the OSU offense needing to start fast and to create some energy and some momentum, and they definitely did. They got into a rhythm. They really, really got into a rhythm, and they found some offensive spark. They were able to throw the ball. They were able to run the football versus Oregon. And then on the defensive side, we're talking about limiting big plays, and, I mean, they got after Oregon. Oregon scored, 31 points, but it didn't really even seem like 31 points. It seemed like that they just played bad. It seemed like OSU just kicked their butt on both sides of the ball, even though it was really, really close. But we talked about limiting Oregon in big plays in the pass game, and they did that. You know, they really, really did that. And so, props to OSU. Props to Eric Morris and staff. I was just texting with Eric on the way up this morning. Drew Mestemaker, what a turnaround that he has had in one game. And again, if somebody can still let me know how this happened and what happened in week one to week now, please, I want to know. But again, I was wrong, and I give props to the Cowboys.
14: No, Mark, it was pretty impressive, that turnaround. What a difference a week can make sometimes.
16: It's college football. I mean, these are still young guys that have a hard time sometimes dealing with success, motivation. I thought that we saw a lot of motivation with the Michigan team. on Saturday. To me, they looked like they were really fired up and ready to play after having a disappointing game the week before. And so that focus sometimes can be a big difference in how you play, because it doesn't look the same. Coach Switzer said this. I'm sure other coaches have said it before. He was like, you know, maybe two times a year you play great, two times a year you play really bad, and all the other times you kind of play in the middle. And so Oklahoma State has demonstrated really bad, and then they've demonstrated really good. But, yeah, the one thing that's been a little bit consistent for me for the first 2 weeks is defense for OSU is way better than I thought it was going to be, because statistically they made Oregon look really bad. Just not typical Oregon, couldn't run the ball, 30 rushes for 90 yards. Those are numbers that Oregon has better numbers than that against some of the top teams in the country. OSU can be a tough place to play. I think that, again, I just didn't see a whole lot of motivation for Oregon with the games that they've got coming up, USC in a couple weeks, that they look at this game, especially look at OSU on film, and go, oh, we better come bring our A game. And from the start of the game, the intensity wasn't matched. So I still think that it was a little bit silly to say that Drew Mestermaker is not a group of four quarter or power four quarterback after one game against Tulsa last week, and he made some really, really good throws. I'm curious as to Cale's evaluation more of him after last week. Like, was his game just bad against Tulsa? Was everything just not executed the right way? I thought the game plan was poor. We talked about that last week. Much, much better this week. But this guy can still be a professional quarterback, right? I mean, or does he not have the arm and talent to do that?
15: Okay.
14: You got Cale?
16: Cale. Yeah, I was asking you about Mestermaker.
15: Sorry.
16: How does your evaluation change from him from last week to this week?
15: Well, he looked night and day. He looked more comfortable in the pocket. Again, and like I was talking to you last week, Mark, about, against Tulsa, he made some really bad throws when he had no people around him, and good quarterbacks don't have that problem. You don't. There was a lack of arm strength. For him to be talked about as much as he was talked about in the off season, and to make some of the throws last week versus a very average football team in a Tulsa team, that was my concern. And is that explainable? Can you explain that? I played the game for a long, long time, and I've been around quarterbacks for a long, long time. You may have like one bad throw, but you don't throw multiple bad throws. When you take a snap and there's nobody around you, you're throwing a 10-yard out, or you're throwing a hit, or you're throwing a hitch.
16: Is the arm strength a question?
15: Go ahead.
16: Is the arm strength a question? I mean, like, is it? I mean, there were two quarterbacks in the field on Saturday, and if you were just judging the tape on that game, you would probably say that Mestermaker was the better of the two. I mean, and I think Dante Moore is going to go in the first round.
15: Correct. But again, compare. You asked me about arm strength. Yes, I don't see great arm strength there. Not at all. I see good arm strength, average arm strength. I compare to comparing against all the other college quarterbacks that you see in supposedly the top 10 college quarterbacks in college football. And again, I was wrong about OSU and the play of everybody, and I'm saying that. But I don't want to get into knocking somebody
16: arm strength
15: because
16: is not the
15: he
16: only
15: doesn't
16: factor.
15: Have arm talent
16: arm,
15: or
16: arm
15: he doesn't have
16: not
15: arm strength
16: only.
15: Or any of that. Okay, well you said arm strength. You said arm strength, so that's what I was.
16: I'm curious about that. It's not the only factor, but that's not the only factor in how quarterbacks get drafted in the NFL. There's a lot of guys that don't have stronger arms, throw better balls, so. But I'm just curious about the evaluation
15: of when you play the way he did against Tulsa, and if there's NFL scouts sitting in the stands, would an NFL scout say we want to draft that kid?
16: Yeah,
15: It depends on how much you want to value one game. Watching him at Tulsa say, "Hey, we want to draft this kid," you know, you would have a coming away from the Tulsa game, and I think everybody did. I think common sense wise, I think everybody want to know what's wrong. Was he hurt? You know, was there some issues? Again, it's not like he had a ton of pressure on some of the throws that he was making in the Tulsa game early. I mean, he had time to make some throws, and he just didn't make them. Easy, simple throws. Throws that you throw in junior high and high school. Throws that you throw every single day of your life. And that's what I didn't know if he was injured or something. I mean, like I said, they had a miraculous turnaround. He played so much better this week than he did last week. I think that's common sense. I think everybody would agree with that. I just don't know. I don't know the reasoning for what we saw versus Tulsa.
14: Is it fair to say that was much more difficult to explain week one than what we saw from week two for Drew Mestemaker? And then the extension of that would be, could that have just been a fluke?
15: I'm going to say it was, because I can't explain it, and I want somebody to tell me, explain why it was so off on week one versus a very average as hell opponent.
14: And we'll see what it looks like the rest of the year. Like I said earlier, Kale, it's usually never as good or as bad as you think it is. So we'll see what it looks like over the next month. But there was two plays where his athleticism showed through that I was really impressed with. That scramble where he caught that Oregon, I think it was a safety, just completely flat-footed, ran it 75 yards, and then that hurdle too, which was reckless. That was dangerous, but it's what they needed. I was like, man, this guy's more athletic than I gave him credit for.
15: 100%.
16: He is athletic.
15: Good. Look like a night and day player compared to the game one. And that's the only thing I'm talking about here. That's all we're discussing. We're discussing the week one from week two. Yeah. He looked like a night and day player.
14: I'm going to echo something you said too. Their Oregon red zone trip marked the whole day, and that was off of Mestemaker's interception. Like I was, you're right to bring up the Oklahoma State defense. That group played extremely well.
16: Well, going into the season, these guys, they're all coming from different spots. I mean, there's a couple of defensive linemen that were on the roster last year, maybe one or two defensive backs, and everything else is entirely new, and that had been a big question from Eric Morris, is what his defenses have done, because he's never had problems with offense. But he did, to me, have a poor game. He had a little bit of, a poor performance. I thought calling plays in week, one at Tulsa, whether it was the heat or the tempo, the fourth down calls, it just wasn't his day. But he showed against Oregon why Oklahoma State hired him and why he was, again, I mean, we were ripping these guys last week, why these guys were wanted by everybody in college football. I mean, Oklahoma State was very fortunate to get Mestemaker. I'd say he was probably the number one or number two quarterback in the transfer portal. So we'll see the way the rest of the season goes, but that certainly gives everybody a lot of hope.
14: Wasloski was all over the place. I thought he had a standout performance, and that was honestly my big question. I was really shocked, Kale, by their offensive performance in week one. I thought there was a floor to that offense that we didn't see. But I didn't know about the defense all year long, and I will say this for Oregon, you're replacing both of your coordinators. Like that needs to probably be mentioned, and they may well coalesce before the season's over, but you brought up that word talent. You know, that talent is still there for them. So
15: yeah.
14: It was impressive.
15: Exactly. Exactly. Like I said, it was a great win. I had somebody text me a while ago. I just had an NFL quarterback just text me and said he's got a cannon of an arm. And then I had a good friend of mine talk about the heat killed Oregon. They were melting on the sideline. If you're not used to this heat, da da da da da da. I don't know. All I know is they got their butt kicked, and I mean everybody plays on Saturdays, and you got to play in different environments and everything like that. So, but again, we'll continue to see how everything look moving forward again. But just a lot more positive outlook, obviously, for Oklahoma State coming out of this game, because I don't think anybody thought that this would have happened in this game. I don't think I'm the only one that thought that OSU would
14: all
15: win this
14: we
15: game.
14: We all picked Oregon to cover.
15: Even,
14: We all did.
15: So, it much better sign and very exciting for OSU moving forward, and we'll see how everything continues to play out.
14: How about the fact, Mark, that ESPN changed the channel three times on us? Oh, yeah, go ahead.
15: Ravis, the Oregon offensive tackles couldn't block Oklahoma State's defensive end. And where was that the first game? Versus Tulsa.
14: Four sacks and three quarterback hurries.
15: How come we couldn't sack the Tulsa quarterback?
14: I got no answer for you.
15: I want answers. Somebody call in and give us answers. Why? What happened? You know? Just very impressive. Very impressive.
14: I found it interesting, Mark, what Eric Morris said, though. He was like, we're not even grading on technique or anything like that. The only thing we're grading on is guys playing fast. I thought that was interesting for Morris to throw out there after the game.
15: Yeah, I agree. You know, I had somebody mention to me that they weren't motivated in the Tulsa game. I mean... But why not? You know,
14: that's an easy thing to say.
15: It's an easy thing to say. I mean, first game of the season, I don't care who you're playing, you're motivated. You're tired of going against your own defense. You're motivated. I don't care if it's on the road, if you're playing at home, if it's a G5 you're playing, whoever you're playing, you are motivated. And we didn't see any of that Saturday at Tulsa. And that's just the huge question mark. Go ahead, Mark.
16: This isn't a shot at Kale, because he comes from a profession where he gets paid a lot of money to do this. Like, it is his job every week to make sure players
15: you
16: are
15: can take
16: ready
15: shots
16: to play.
15: At me.
16: No, this is not a shot.
15: I've had shots
16: but
15: at
16: I'm
15: me
16: just
15: my
16: saying
15: whole
16: is
15: life.
16: That every coach I've ever talked to, it's not you, it's not just you. Every coach I've ever talked to is meticulous in planning and preparing players because they see it, they can see it, where sometimes the players don't. I mean, and remember last week you were saying Oregon's going to be all over their players. They're not going to let them down. And I think from a coach's perspective, that's probably true.
15: Yeah.
16: But the confidence and the overconfidence, and I see it happening all the time, and we've all seen it happen all the time. You win a big game, or Tulsa is really focused and really motivated. They've got a good coach that's coaching these guys up, and they play with more intensity because we saw that happen in the Tulsa-Oklahoma State game. Oklahoma State loses, and they come home, and they're embarrassed, and so they prepare and play their best game. Michigan, same situation. They prepare. They play their best game. Oklahoma's coming off a game in which they look like they're going to win the national championship. I mean, if they played Utah every week, they would. But it was a different defensive line that they had to play. Tulsa was behind 14-7 to Sam Houston State. That after a home win, big win, road letdown. Yep. So I'm just saying is I think from a coach's perspective, coaches don't ever want to think that you have a swing and emotion and how much emotion and preparation plays, and it's not necessarily their fault. But players that are 18 to 22, now 24, they're different than that. They don't always bring the A game. And I think that that's a lot of what we saw last week.
15: And I would agree with that. Because I can promise you this. Everybody got coached hard Monday, Tuesday, Wednesday, Thursday of last week. What team in America you were on, you got coached hard. And I promise you, Oregon coached hard. OSU coached hard. But I promise you, OSU coaches coached hard the week before the Tulsa game. I promise you, the OSU football staff was – they had the same mindset and the same concerns going into Tulsa as they did versus Oregon. They just didn't all of a sudden come into the office last Sunday after the Tulsa game and start coaching better and coaching harder. I'm not buying that.
16: No, I don't buy that whatsoever.
15: But it's the same method of the coaching, but I agree with you on the coaching, the same way you're saying. Yeah, I'm saying that sometimes players get overconfident or underconfident.
16: Or I mean, there's also has to be many times in your career where you look back and go, "Hey, we weren't ready as I thought we were." You know what I'm saying? And that's what I mean is that the emotion of the game still matters so much in college football. It doesn't really matter in the NFL. These guys are pros. They've been playing football for 5, 6, 7 years. They're grown men. I mean, this is different in college football. It's why we do see these kind of upsets all the time. And these what we call spots is that they're tough to play. I mean, that's what I meant, the collective coaching. Like, I had Pat Jones would come on here all the time, and he would never admit playing on the road mattered. You know, and in his mind, he didn't want to think that, but he was wrong. You know, I mean, when you go play in a tough place, that can affect you. It can affect your players. So, I mean, I just think that that's what we've seen here the first couple of weeks, is that emotion, motivation, a lot of that were factors in the way these teams played open the season.
14: It was a crazy weekend in both college and the pros. We're going to talk about the OU and what went wrong there and what it means for the rest of the year after Mark tells us about Chapel Supply.
16: Chapel Supply here at 6509 West Reno. Get out here and see us. Follow them on the socials, Facebook and Instagram, for all the latest information. 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
14: And Kale's at the scene. You're in Stillwater at Louis today. What's going on there?
15: I'm in Stillwater. Boy, it's a beautiful place in here. They got orange and black hanging everywhere. It's a good look in here. They got bingo every Wednesday at 8 p.m. with gift cards for each round winner and a cash jackpot prize. 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Regular bingo is on Wednesday. 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So stop by and see us here at Stillwater's Grill and Bar, Louis Grill and Bar here in Stillwater.
14: Good stuff, guys. I'm here today in Midwest City right across from Tinker. David Stanley, we'll tell you about that after this quick timeout.
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14: Thanks for hanging with us on this Monday. Take stock of everything that happened in the week of football. A little bit of NFL talk coming up for you here in about 10, 15 minutes. We've got to talk about the Sooners. Let me tell you really quickly, though, about David Stanley, Chrysler, Jeep, and Dodge. 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Give Kale dibs on the OSU. We'll start here with you, Mark. First of all, I'm assuming Ann Arbor was a beautiful experience. The OU fans were quite noticeable in that stadium. I wish the team had given them a better performance to make that trip worthy. But what went wrong for OU in that Michigan game?
16: I thought, man, they went away from the things that they did in the opening week in terms of the two and three tight end personnel. I thought early in the game they were getting 6-7 yards on first down, and then they started to throw. And so everybody's looking for one thing. I think it's a multitude of things. I think that it is the entire – and this to me goes back last year before, a lot of the time under Brent Venables is that the offensive line play is has not been good. They had to play a guy at left tackle against one of the better defensive ends in the country, and just from where I was watching, I had a pretty good seat in the end zone down low. He was getting killed. Whether or not that's his fault, still a young player, second year in college, used to playing inside, and to put him outside, that was bad. I thought the play calling was bad. It was kind of like they panicked a little bit. I mean, and if you think you can't run the ball, you still need to try to run the ball and make sure that you just haven't guessed wrong, you know? And so I didn't like the play calling, didn't like the offensive game plan compared to what it was a week ago, which I thought was really successful. And, guys, we all have to admit it. And there's more evidence to this to back it up than what the hype that we've given. John Mateer is a very average quarterback to me against good teams. With bad mechanics. And the bad mechanics surfaced again, no matter how much the mechanics were worked on. I know Jim said this a lot. I know Kale talks about it. The mechanics just, they don't usually change by the time you're this stage. It's really hard to do some of the simple things that it takes to be a really successful quarterback and then change. And I think you can get away with that against lower-level competition, but I don't think you can get away with it against good defenses. And that's what Michigan had on Saturday. We didn't talk enough about Michigan's defense, which didn't give up a touchdown against Western Michigan. It's not their fault that game was close. So I thought multifaceted. I thought the defense was still just kind of okay. There were missed tackles all over the field. Still think they missed the two defensive tackles I've been talking about all summer that went to the NFL that were part of that four-man rotation. And so it was a disappointing performance.
14: What'd you think, Hale?
15: Yeah, I agree with a lot that what Mark talked about. I think, you know, starting on the offensive side, I think that, as much as we love John Mateer, you know, I think there's still some issues with some parts in this passing game and read work. And, you know, I mean, you look at, I think them not having Michael Fasusi at left tackle really, really hurt him, because you take Ryan Foje, who last year played right tackle, right guard, and who I was shocked when I heard the game week, the first week, he was going to be the starting center because Mike Ouellette was out, which I was like, wow, this guy's played tackle, guard, and we're going to put him at center, which I'm not a line coach, but, I mean, that's hard to do. And then he gets hurt. And then you ask him to go over and play left tackle. I mean, that's just hard to do. I mean, you can be a great player. I mean, you can take Creed Humphreys and say, go play left tackle, and he's going to get his butt kicked over there. He didn't get his butt kicked playing center, you know. Or you can ask Lane Johnson to go play from right tackle to go move him to left guard or put center. It's just hard to do. The tackles for OU got ate up immensely. The offensive, the right tackle from the transfer from Arkansas struggled tremendously. Mikula at center, when it was pass protection and he didn't have any help, they just bull rushed him and drove him straight back. Which, you know, here's a guy as a center, he's like 6. I thought he was 6'4", 6'5". Somebody mentioned he was 6'6". I don't know. That's really, really tall for a center. You want centers to have leverage because they're blocking guys that are going to be lined up on them, head up or shaded on them, you know, that are 6'2 to 6'3 type, big old strong bodies. So when you're that tall, you're losing leverage immediately. You know, in the run game, I've said this, and I'm going to continue to say it. You don't want your quarterback being the leading rusher of your football team. You don't do that. And that's my opinion, but I don't want him to have to be the guy who's making all decisions, sitting in a pocket and throwing the football, and then you're going to ask him to run the football. I mean, OU has recruited some great running backs. DeMarco Murray recruited, I mean, consistently the top 1, 2, 3, 4, 5 running backs out of high school ball every single year. Those guys need to be carrying the football. And then those guys need to be good. You know, we turn on SportsCenter and you watch other games on Saturday and you watch SportsCenter on Saturday night and you watch highlights. I watch big-time players make big-time plays on game days. You watch guys run over people. You watch guys make people miss. You watch guys break tackles and make big runs and create. And you see playmakers. I'm not seeing that. And they're not given enough opportunity, in my opinion, to do that. It's still, we kind of went back and we brought these tight ends in, which by far I think as of right now, besides maybe Satania, that the tight ends on the OU football team, I've been really impressed with those guys. Rocky Beers, which Jason Witten said, he's the most athletic guy. He's the best route runner and can do things after the catch. But you watch those guys individually, footwork, hand placement, angles, things like that. That has been an upgrade. But I don't see enough everywhere else. They're still, in my opinion, trying to run sideways. And when you're trying to run, you know, wide receivers in motion and speed sweeps this way and come back the other way, you just don't have a lot of confidence of running downhill and kicking somebody's butt. So Michigan
16: Kale,
15: was up for
16: this
15: the
16: isn't,
15: test.
16: This isn't meant to be
15: yeah.
16: This isn't meant to be a super big criticism of John Mateer, but I mean, like, we just got to kind of call it the way we see it. A lot of those runs are him. The pocket's either breaking down or he doesn't have the receiver that he wants and he's just kind of taken off. I mean, and it does look a little bit like that becomes improvised offense where, you know, it's not a typical quarterback standing back there going progression 1, 2, 3. Maybe there's not enough time. Maybe the receivers aren't good enough to get open. I mean, I don't know what it is, but if you just go back and you look at the last three seasons, this is one of the lowest offensive outputs that we've had in OU football history, certainly dating back to the beginning of Bob Stoops in 1999, where points were being scored all the time. But this offense just continues against good teams. Nobody wants to hear this. Got bailed out last year by defensive plays and kicking. And they didn't get bailed out on Saturday. Been a lot like last year at Alabama or at Tennessee, where they don't win along the line of scrimmage and all those type of things. So this has been a systemic issue for the last couple of years. Why did they go away from the two tight end personnel in the UTEP game? It makes me think that they were overthought everything. Was it just such a decoy to Michigan that we were going to have a different game plan? Why didn't they? It was half the two tight end personnel against Michigan on the field as it was the week before against UTEP.
15: I'd love to be able to answer that, but I'm not going to sit here and throw darts at a dartboard and guess because I'm not in those meetings. I'm not on the practice field. I can't explain it to you. I mean that's why they were brought in, and I thought that we were going to see more of that. I really, really did. But in my opinion, as a coach, if you don't see something that there's a concern and a trust factor that's not going to work, and so you don't do it.
0: And I'll add on to that, Mark, too. It's not that we heard or we saw that in one game. It's that we heard that all summer long, that there was an emphasis on the run game, on these multi-tight end sets. And then I think did they take one snap under center in that game? Did they take any snaps under center? We thought that it's hard to explain. And I'll say one more thing, too, about it. The worst part of this game to me isn't that OU went and lost to a blue blood on the road. You know, that's in and of itself, that's not crushing. I think it's the fact that Michigan is a very average football team. And I think that's exactly where OU is at right now, too, it seems like.
16: Let me ask this question. Well, I may be just stupid on this, but I'm just saying this. Kale, we got a bad delay, but if you're playing – If you are the worst thing that can happen to a quarterback is having interior pressure, which coming from between the center or from the nose guard or right there in between the guards, is if all of a sudden you take the snap and then you've got interior pressure, right? I mean, you can't even feel that. That's like, okay, I got to get away from this guy. Then you can run into an end or whatever. I don't know why that isn't. You can mitigate some of that by going under center. I mean, if you can just influence the nose guard to move one way, you can have a little bit of running space. I mean, so I didn't get that either. But they did have a lot of interior. Mateer had a lot of interior pressure, which makes his job a lot harder.
15: Well, but he also had pressure on the edges. I mean, those guys kicked those tackles' butts all night. when they didn't have help, when they were one-on-one and it was a passing situation, those defensive ends from Michigan got after the two tackles for OU. And, again, they're just – we've said it for a while, guys. It's just there's too much inconsistency. And, you know, but how do you help those tackles? Bring those tight ends in. Put a tight end next to them. Cover them up a little bit. Force that defensive end to get in a little tighter alignment than being so wide when there's not a tight end over there. And, again, that's what we go back and talk about, this run game, and have some tempo run game with those tight ends in there. And I just – I don't know. I'm still learning it like everybody else, people. I wish I had answers. My answers is I don't see playmakers, enough playmakers on the field. I don't see playmakers when the ball's handed off to running backs. I don't think they're touching the ball enough. I don't like that the quarterback is the leading rusher on the team. I still think they have some problems in the offensive line area. And John Mateer is just inconsistent across the board. It's what he has been from day one. So hopefully, you know, all we can sit here and keep our fingers crossed that they can continue to grow and get better and you know, see if they can improve a little bit.
0: Louis in Stillwater, that's where Kale is today on this Gundy Monday. It would be a great spot for you to drop by for lunch.
15: Yeah, great place here. Again, new cocktails they have on the menu, the Kettle One Espresso Martini, the Rock and Roll Tequila Mango Mule, and then they got some new $4 shot lists, Washington Apple, Lemon Drop, the Blue Kamikaze, and the Jelly Donut. 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
0: Speaking of lunch, you stole mine in fantasy this weekend, Mark.
1: What an upset. I mean, that was not Oregon and Oklahoma State type upset, but it was pretty close. I mean, it was like a 35% projection. But I think that the mistake of having a lot of Saints players on my team in the past is going to turn around for me this year. But, yeah, I'm here at Chapel Supply today, 6509 West Reno, the leading nation's leading cleaner of industrial supply, or nation's leading seller of industrial cleaning supplies. Thank you very much. So get yourself a pressure washer here at Chapel Supply.
0: Have a Josh Allen. Didn't hurt either.
1: It was tough to say.
0: No, that's all right. It's Monday, baby. It's Monday after a long week of football. We'll talk a little bit of the NFL when we return. We'll see what the guys like in Monday Night Football. Talk about the Dallas Cowboys, what to expect the rest of the way. I'm here today. David Stanley, Chrysler Jeep and Dodge, right across from Tinker in the Drive. We'll return right after this.
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19: Allen on third and 11. They handle the rush. He throws it downfield. It's caught. Palmer, touchdown, Buffalo. Josh Allen delivers with a fourth quarter potential dagger.
20: Are you kidding me? Palmer, the number four receiver, runs a deep post, turns around Lassiter. Bullock is late getting there, and Josh Allen just tattoos number five with the football. Unbelievable.
0: That was an awesome game, and for week one, Bills and Texans, that's a pretty important game in the AFC as far as the way that that's going to fall. And Josh Allen, guys, Mark is in for Chapel Supply today, at Chapel Supply, and we got Kale with us at Louis and the Scundy Monday. He's at Louis and Stillwater today. Josh Allen, last two games against the Texans last couple years, passer rating of 62, a completion percentage of 51.5. They added DJ Moore in the offseason, changed head coaches. Now Joe Brady, their play caller, is also their head coach now. And that was a pretty big success for them. That game was a lot more high scoring than I thought it was going to be. But Bills, to me, are the team to beat in the AFC.
1: This is the most points given up by D'Amico Ryan's team since he's been the head coach there. But that was a crazy game.
0: It was nuts.
1: And it was, again, the Texans dropped an interception, and then they had it wasn't bad quarterback play by C.J. Stroud all day, but it was kind of bad quarterback play at the end that got him.
0: A couple fumbles, too, for Stroud.
1: Fire. Yep.
0: Which is something that we're watching. Like, we don't want him to make bad decisions, put the ball on the ground. So that was a – I thought that was a great game. Kale, who do you like tonight, the Broncos or the Chiefs in this game? Important divisional matchup.
13: Man, I'm just I like the Broncos, but I'm a Pat Mahomes guy. I just – the guy's magical, you know, and I'm excited to watch him play again. You know, I didn't get a chance to talk to you.

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1: I'm someone who took January 6, 2021 very seriously. I was horrified by it. I was infuriated by it. I put most of the blame on Donald Trump. But here we have, in Minneapolis, local authorities refusing to cooperate with the feds on immigration enforcement. It has a tinge, and again, I'm not trying to say this lightly, a tinge of insurrection to it.
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2: There in Detroit yesterday. I think Mark was supposed to go that game. I'm not sure if Mark went to that game or the Tigers before he came home, but it was pretty cool being in Detroit and just seeing all the Lions fans walking around everywhere on Sunday morning and tailgating, because we stayed right in the heart of downtown. Mark, were you able to get to that game?
3: I did not go. Just watched the game, all the different games in the hotel. Because we're a little worried about having to leave early with the traffic and all that stuff and get to the airport. But right when we checked into the airport, we saw some people that from Oklahoma going back that had been at the game, and they did have to leave early. And so they missed all of the excitement. That game was 7-0 at halftime and ended up 31-30. That was crazy.
4: Lions scored on all five red zone trips in that game. Otherwise, they're kind of pedestrian.
3: How about the game last night? That had, for all intents and purposes, four possessions in the second half. The Cowboys and the Giants.
4: Oh, the Giants controlled it. Yeah, the Giants controlled that game.
3: Four possessions in the second half.
4: The Cowboys' defense was as bad as I saw last
3: year. One
4: time
3: that had four possessions in the last minute.
4: Yeah. Yeah, good point. That's a credit to the Giants, isn't it?
3: Yes. Giants are good. I think the Giants can win that division.
4: Yeah, Kale, hey, if the Cowboys defend like that, they're going to be third or fourth in that division.
2: No doubt. I was a little disappointed. Again, and we can get ate up in all levels when you just go off of a lot of talk and expectations and this and that. You got to let some teams play some games and see what they're going to turn out. But I mean, if you're the owner or head coach or the GM or whoever for the New York Giants, are you allowing Cam Scataboo to be doing his backflips during a game?
4: And he told us he was going to do that too. That made me nervous as hell. After breaking his ankle,
2: he almost landed on the pylon. I mean, he was just a couple inches of landing on that pylon, and I could just see his ankles snap. I mean, surely they're telling the dude, hey, okay, you've done it once, let's do it again. And how about the receiver that scored the touchdown that went in the game and jumped around the goalpost?
3: Are you talking about this team from having a chance to go for two?
2: Yeah, but okay, so you can't do that. But as a player, you can run and jump up in the stands, or you could do a backflip. Like, who gives a damn if you run into the pole? I mean, what if you accidentally run into it? Are you going to get penalized for that? I mean, so you can't come up and hug the pole for 1.5 seconds, but you can run and jump up in the stands, or you could do backflips. I mean, it's just like, where are we at? I don't know. It's just typical with everything else, you know.
4: Week one for the officials, too. That officiating in that Giants-Cowboys game last night was left a lot to be desired. That was really, really weird. Really weird. I know that you guys are going to take a ton of calls and text and continue to give your perspective on the weekend of football. We didn't even talk about Texas and Ohio State, which was just a crazy, crazy game. 405-900-9957 if you want to talk to those guys. And I'll step out of here, but I want to say thanks to a Chapel Supply for hosting Mark's show. Kale's out at Louis in Stillwater if you'd like to go have lunch with him. Big thank you to Louis Elder here on site. Happy birthday, by the way. Producing the show here on site. Matt Meyer back in studio doing a great job, not only today, but Saturdays as well. He's a rock for our station, so we appreciate him. And thanks to David Stanley, Chrysler Jeep and Dodge, right across from Tinker. I'll get out of here. Middle of the day show coming your way next.
5: We couldn't do diddly poo offensively. We couldn't make a first down. We couldn't run the ball. We didn't try to run the ball. We couldn't complete a pass. We sucked. The second half, we sucked. We couldn't stop the run. Every time they got the ball, they went down and got points. We got our ass totally kicked in the second.
0: Touchdowns. Tailgates, rivalries, road trips. The Sports Animal is bringing the Dobson Fiber Mobile Studios to the biggest college football games in Oklahoma all season long. And we're getting there behind the wheels of a new Ford truck from Seth Wadley Ford in Pauls Valley. 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Seth Wadley Ford in Pauls Valley, the home of...

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4: What a weekend in college football. 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A lot of texts coming in already, 405-900-9957. Also, phone calls are welcome at 405-900-9957. That's the Lucky Star studio line, along with Johnny's Charcoal Broiler text line. I'm at Chapel Supply at 6509 West Reno, the nation's leader in industrial cleaning supplies. Kayla's at Louis in Stillwater today, where you can still hear the excitement in the air after Oklahoma State's goalpost dumping win against Oregon. So things have changed significantly since we last talked college football with you on Friday. Kel, what a trip to Michigan. I mean, it was not the result that OU fans would have liked, but I was taking pictures inside the stadium. The Michiganders' late arrival to the game, but what an impressive stadium, and, man, there had to be at least 10 to 12,000 OU fans up there.
15: Yeah.
4: It was awesome.
15: Great time. Obviously, our group, we stayed in Detroit, which was, you know, I don't know, 30, 45 miles from Ann Arbor, not too far. Had a great time. We stayed right downtown, right by, you know, all the stadiums are all downtown. So stayed right by, you look out your window and you're looking at right at Comerica Park, and there for the Tigers, and just great people. Had a great time. Again, the people, the Michigan fans were obviously really good fans as well. I think they, you know, treated everybody good, and great turnout for the Sooners. Hey, it's, you know, when you get in a fist fight with somebody that's a big old boy, I mean, it's a battle. And, you know, you play Big Ten teams and you play SEC teams. Pretty consistently, that's what's going to happen, and it's going to be like this all year long, because there's some good teams out there, I think offensively, I think there's some better teams. We may see some overall better offensive football teams, Mark, this fall, I think, due to some quarterback play and some new coaching changes, bringing in some offensive coordinators to be some head coaches at some schools, you know. But, man, there's some quarterbacks in this conference that can dial it, and they can throw it, and some offenses that can score some points. So it's going to be a fun season. And, again, like we said earlier, you know, congratulations to what Oklahoma State did. What a huge, huge win. What a ginormous turnaround from week one to week two across the board. And, you know, build some confidence and to keep the fans involved and, you know, heading going in the right direction. Got to play Murray State this week. Need to come out and take care of business, which they should do in a really, really big way. And then get ready to go to West Virginia.
4: West Virginia game will be interesting. J-Mo, what's up?
16: Oh, just another football Monday after two football days over the weekend that were electric. I am so fired up today, guys.
4: Well, you will have no more U.S. Open to carry you through the middle of the days here, but we will definitely enter the big part of the football season.
16: Well, Mark, you don't have to worry. There's Premier League soccer that kicks off here in just a little bit, and before you even ask, yes, I do have a play on the game.
17: Is my brother's favorite team, the Tottenham Hotspur, are they going to get relegated?
16: Oh, man. This would be two straight years. They're flirting with it. And if that's not a compelling storyline to get you up on Saturday morning and watch a little footy on the telly, I don't know what is.
17: They that 1 point through three matches. Do they get another point or two this weekend? I did not pay attention.
16: Yeah, I really don't know either, to be quite honest with you. Because like I said, it was a football weekend and not that kind of football. Different kind of football.
17: Yeah, we'll figure that one out. Okay. Let's just reset here. Let's first talk about OU. Kale, again, I mean, these offensive woes, it seems like they get masked by the defense making game-saving plays or long field goals that they have just had issues continuously. I just saw George Stoya post a graphic that was really interesting to me showing the John Mateer misses, and a lot of those are overthrows and just worry about the mechanics there and worry about that. Somebody texted in and made this comparison. I hadn't really thought about it. But that Mateer and Spencer Sanders are operating in a very similar style fashion where it's either I'm going to throw the ball to somebody or I'm going to run the ball, and that's the only offense that we've got, you know. It's plays break down, the quarterback just takes off, and there's not a whole lot of fluent, you know, coordination of play calling. And I was pretty stunned that they didn't continue with the tight ends in formations on at least half of the plays that were at 41% of two tight end. And that early in the game, they were running the ball to the tailback, and they were having a little bit of success against the Michigan defense. But when it came to a pass rush situation, he never felt comfortable in that game. I never felt comfortable sitting there in the stands with OU in a third down situation that they were going to make a play, that they were going to be able to complete a pass. There just wasn't enough time. And I think people that are focusing on pointing the finger at one thing, whether it's play calling or quarterback play or offensive line play, they're missing the boat, because I think it was collectively everything that went wrong in that game. And if it was just one thing, it'd be a lot better. But when it's everything, it is a little concerning. They're going to play a pretty good defensive team this week in a little bit of a bad situation. I mean, that New Mexico game is an all-time sandwich for OU of being on the road at Michigan and having your SEC opener at Georgia in the following week. And I don't think they're going to lose this game, but I don't see them scoring 31 points or 28 points against this New Mexico defense, who's got a couple of good players and pro players on it. And so they need to play well this week and get this Michigan loss out of their mind pretty fast, or it could go south really, really fast for OU.
15: Yeah, you know, it would be, you'd love to, as a former coach, you'd love to be able to set in on, the game film, watching it yesterday on the offensive side with the offensive staff, and just to, see how, what all is said, whys and the why nots, and we don't know things on Saturday. I mean, I think we are all the fans were a little bit surprised by certain things and why they didn't continue to do certain things, or why they did this or why they did that. But you're right in the sense that you cannot point at one thing. I know everybody's going to want to point the finger at two things. They're going to point the finger at Ben Arbuckle, and they're going to point the finger at John Mateer. And you know what? The finger should be pointed at them. But there's many more fingers that need to be pointed, and that's not a good thing. It'd be okay if there's one or two things you can kind of point a finger at, because hopefully you can work on those things and you can get better. But I think there's issues across the board offensively. I still think there's some issues in the offensive line across the board. You look at John Mateer when he comes to throwing the football. Does he ever complete any out routes, any go balls? When he takes it and throws it to the outside 101, I mean, it's, the back shoulders or your go balls, you're throwing out of bounds. I know he likes one thing. He loves throwing over the middle. Well, guess what? So does the other teams. So does the other defensive coaches when they've watched film all week. They know the things that John Mateer likes to do. And what we've seen so far, and it's part of being a good quarterback, how you got to overcome this. But, you know, we see the inconsistency with John because if things aren't easy and come really, really fast, he gets into a panic mode. And that's where you start to see him, you know, run and scramble or throw the ball away. And I think there's some issues in the pass protection still with the offensive line. I mean, it all – there's just a – you can – you know, it's like going to, a restaurant and getting a protein bowl. And, you know, okay, what do you want in here from here? Okay, go to this next spot. What do you want in this bowl over here? Okay, what do you want in your bowl from here? What do you want in your bowl from here? And there's a little bit from everywhere. So still going to continue to be a challenge. But, man, I think the OU fans and they're still – football to be played, most of the season to be played, but I think we are all kind of hoping and had our fingers crossed that we were going to see some progress moving forward, and some things from last year that weren't as good or some struggles, that some of those were going to be eliminated and see some improvement. And again, game one, you play against a bad opponent, that stuff you don't see. But when you start to play against good opponents and opposing defenses, and you know what? I thought Michigan's defense played really good. I thought they played physical. They played with an edge. I was really impressed with the back end. I was impressed with their corners and their safeties. I mean, dudes were physical and came up and tackled well. On the flip side, I thought I saw a handful of missed tackles by OU in the OU's secondary, defense. I think OU's defense is good as of right now. I would say I don't think they're as good as last year, but they're still really good. I think you're missing some depth and in the back end we're missing some tackles back there, and it's just, you just don't usually see that right now. Again, still very good, and still not the big issue. The big issue, as everybody knows, is on the offensive side of the ball.
17: Hey, I agree with you on, like, Ryan Fauché moving from position to position to position. They must think he's really talented and smart and capable of handling that, but that's kind of always bothered me at positions on the offensive line, is it seems like a little bit of overthinking. That the more repetition you get at a position, the better you're going to be. I mean, that goes for anything that you do in life. And so moving those guys around, to me, does a couple of things. It kind of stymies the growth, but it does seem like he did not perform well. He was in a tough spot, new position against one of the best defensive ends in the country, but he did not look like a left tackle. And then again, I think that the very undersized for a right tackle. And so all of those things can kind of go into the fact that, you know, there's not much of a running game, or they don't trust the running game, because they certainly don't trust the tailback game, because I thought it had a little bit of success, but they didn't go to it all day, you know. That's got to be frustrating for those running backs to me, is that they're just not getting a chance to carry it. As highly recruited as they are, you know.
15: I don't understand it. I just don't, you know. I mean, if your quarterback, gets some big plays throughout the course of a game because he can scramble, you know, two or three times or you maybe run a QB draw, and then, you know, on a big crucial third and fourth down. I mean, they dialed up some good quarterback runs on some third downs where they went unbalanced to the field and back into the boundary where there's nobody, and they kind of pulled around over there, and they got some, you know, I thought they had some good QB run game schemes. But you're just putting a ton of pressure on one guy to do so much, and unless you're the best player in the country, you know, unless you're Josh Allen, I just don't think that's the answer, in my opinion. But again, I think there's issues, and I think they're trying to figure out offensively what it is, you know. But, you know, just a lot of still going sideways and not as much. Again, bring those tight ends in, put them next to those tackles. Let's do some tempo. Let's run some downhill. Let's help the tackles out a little bit. Let's get some down blocks. Let's pull some guards and kick people out and see if we can get running downhill and get into some second and fives and second and sixes, you know, instead of second and eights and second and nines. And then before you know it, you're third and eight, third and nine. And you got a pass concept dialed in and the defense knows it. It's 38, 39. They're going to rush hard upfield. And you got tackles like you just talked about. You're moving from Ryan Foje, who was started at right tackle last year, played some guard. He was going to play center before the first game, but then he got hurt. And then they moved him to left tackle. And the reason those guys are moved around like that, Mark, is because you have to do that as an offensive line coach. You have to move guys because of injuries. You know, again, the first game you had two of your starting offensive linemen didn't play. In the second game you had your starting left tackle didn't play. So, yeah, they have backups, but the reason you don't see those backups playing is because they know they're not very good. And it's just you can't have, you know, you can't have 10 great offensive linemen on a team. It's not going to happen. Yeah. You know, you're going to have, if you're lucky, you're going to have two or three really good offensive linemen, and then you're going to have everybody else, you know. Like we said going into, that they had about six or seven offensive linemen they feel good about. Well, when you have two or three of those guys dinged up, man, it's like masking tape. You're trying to, you know, or holes in the boat, or, you know, it's leaking, and you're just trying to cover up for the meantime, so.
17: Let's talk to Ted.
15: It's going to be a challenge, it looks like, to me, offensively. Okay.
17: Hey, Ted, how's it going?
18: Good. Hey, Kale and Mark. Kale, I didn't expect to have this call on Monday because you had me so convinced last week that I don't think I've ever heard you more convinced before an OU big game since you've been on the radio that OU was going to win this game. Here's what I want, because you were a quarterback. All the investment that went into John in the offseason, and we know all of it, there was tremendous amount of investments in coaches and different people throughout the country. For him to come out and give that performance, when he laid his head on the pillow when he got back home, where is his psyche, knowing that he hasn't played a really good football game against some good football teams in a very long time? And also, where does the defense and the overall team think when they see him come out and deliver that performance? They start thinking, oh, no, we're back to where we were last year. But where do you think John's psyche is with everything that he's gone through? And we didn't see anything that makes us feel better moving forward with him.
15: Well, that's a great question. I do believe that John Mateer is a competitor, and he's going to continue to fight, and he's going to continue to be up in that office on yesterday. You know, watching film, talking to the coaches, and seeing some of the decision process that he could be better at. He's not going to listen. He's not going to look at social media. He doesn't lay in his bed at night and look at Twitter or Facebook or Instagram and listen to people dog cuss him and fans wanting to get rid of him. I mean, I sat in the game I was at the game, and in the first quarter or so, first half, I was shocked. I mean, I was just sitting there listening to some of the OU fans dog cuss and talk about just their team in the first quarter, and I was like, everybody needs to chill out. And I got up and left. I left at halftime. I didn't go back up, sit in the same spot. I couldn't take it as just a former player and a coach. Listen to just some of the negativity, but as a player, they don't listen to that stuff. They don't have time to. Because they're the same fans that, just like Drew Mestemaker, after the Tulsa game, they wanted to get rid of him, okay? Across the board, almost everybody wanted to. And they may not admit it, but everybody's like, are you kidding me? We gave $3.5 million for this? And so he comes back the next weekend, and he overcomes that. So It's a bigger picture. It's not all on John Mateer. It's not all on Ben Arbuckle, but there is some issues that I think everybody was hoping that this was going to be a so much better offensive football team moving forward, running the ball. And that John Mateer, because, you know, that he had help from, I don't know, Josh Allen's trainer from Buffalo Bills, and former OU quarterback came down and helped him, and this and that, that all of a sudden that's going to make him a great player. And I just don't know, you know, if that can be, you know. So, but the team's still going to stay behind John. Again, that's one game. There's still so much in front of them. They can still win an SEC championship. They can still go to the playoffs. They can still win a national championship. They still got a ton of work to do. Do I think if those things are going to happen? I don't think those things are going to happen. But they can still have a great year, and they'll continue to support John. Now, if you continue to have some more of these issues, 2, 3, 4, 5, games down the road, yeah, it'll start to be an issue, in my opinion.
17: All right, we got to get out of here for this segment. We're way a little bit over. Thanks for the call, Ted. We got to go. Kale is at Louise in Stillwater. I'm here at Chapel Supply, 6509 West Reno. We got a lot more phone calls to come, so keep them up. Anything you want to ask, we'll get into discuss over this past weekend. Talk a little more Oklahoma State in the next segment. Stay tuned to the middle of the day show on a Gundy Monday.
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1: Middle of the day show, Kales and Sauter, Dan Louise. 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
15: Great place out here. It is packed, as always. This is a great location. 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It's a great, great deal. And besides that, they got a great bar in here. We've got TVs on. They got the Texas-Ohio State football game on right now. We got some rodeo going on. We got some NFL going on. We even got people just having some cocktails here on Monday afternoon. I think they're still celebrating from the win. I actually wanted to drive by the pond, Mark, and see if the goalpost is still in the pond over here, but I couldn't quite get to it. I was a little bit behind this morning, so coming from home, but great location here in Stillwater. Stop by and see us here at Louis Grill Bar.
17: Whose job is it to fish the goalposts out of the Theta Pond? I don't know. That would be interesting. So,
15: do you think they leave it in there though, Mark? Do you think they immediately go get it? Do you think they immediately go get it out, or do you think they leave it in there for a few days or a week? What's the hurry?
17: Oklahoma State is, you know, it, I don't know. You would think that they'd have somebody up there with a chainsaw that might just, cut some of those off, and everybody could take a piece of the goalpost back to the house. I don't know. Somebody probably found it. Make a good collector's item. I've been to a lot of autograph events with you, Kale, over the past few seasons. I've never seen anybody bring in part of a goalpost that they want to have signed. But it would be pretty cool if they did.
15: No, but you are correct. What a great piece. I think people would probably you probably have some people after that game Saturday night. If if you had that cut up in about 20 pieces, you could probably get some pretty good cash, maybe some good NIL money. People would love to take that home and hang it up outside, out on their patio or in their TV room or even at their lake house or something. Special memory for the Oklahoma State fans for a lot of years.
17: All right, let's go to Jansen. What's up, Jansen?
5: Hey, guys. So would be real easy just to hammer players and all that, and coaches too on OU, but I want to ask y'all the question, kind of changing pace a little bit. What does – and, Kale, you might be able to answer this. I mean, maybe not because you guys kind of dominated on offense during your tenure. So, but what is the conversation that happens, and is there a point where you go in and you completely just – you have to change the narrative with these guys and just try to figure things out, because it just seems like it's repetitive after what happened last year and then starting this year. I mean, they're not running the ball. They're not even trying to give these guys a chance to run the ball. And if I was a running back, I'd never come to OU as long as this staff's here. And I just want to get y'all's thoughts on that, and I'll take it out there.
15: Mark, go ahead. I'll let you answer this one.
17: We've answered that, I think, a lot. We've talked about it a lot today. I mean, I know Kale's mentioned it several times, not really having a good explanation for it. So, understood. Understood. They did not hand the ball to the running back during the game on Saturday. So that,
15: yeah. And also, it's not all – you can't put – it's – like we said a while ago, everybody's got their hand in this deal, okay? I mean – I know I've went back and watched the game, and I'm sure you have too as Mark. I don't know if all the fans have gone back and watched the game. I mean, you can point fingers at John Mateer. You can point fingers at Ben Arbuckle. But then there's individuals. I mean, again, I'm watching individually guys just get their butts kicked. And so you got to continue up. You got to continue to challenge those guys. You got to continue to in run game. You got to continue to talk leverage and hands inside. And I mean, there's everybody has some issues in it. Again, there's some glaring things when it comes to, yeah, you'd like to see the running backs stay more involved in this deal and get some of those tight ends in there. And if you have some issues with the offensive line and those guys being able to completely do their job in whether a run game or pass protecting, get a tight end in there, you know, get and help them out and tighten the defensive end technique down and maybe get some double teams, you know, on if a tackle, young tackle's having some issues or something. That's what tight ends are able to give you the flexibility to do, is it kind of protects you a little bit more. So everybody, there's some to go around from everybody, but as a coach, you got to continue to come back and you got to keep harping it, you know, and hopefully the next game or the future opponents, that maybe there are some they get into a better rhythm, or they find some things that they're having some success at that can take some stress off of John Mateer, you know, as being a true pocket passer. I mean, he's played for a little, you know, heading into a year and a half right now. So those coaches know who he is, what he does well. They know where his struggles are. They understand those things. But it's their job to make the right changes and to put him in the best position, to put the receivers in the best position, to help the offensive line out across the board. That's what a coach's job's to do. So everybody has a piece of this, in my opinion, on the offensive side.
17: Let's go to Johnny. What up, Johnny?
7: Hey, Kale, Mark, how y'all doing?
17: Good.
15: Good, Johnny.
7: Good. Hey, so, you know, just kind of speaking on this this whole narrative of, you're not running the ball and using their tight ends, you know, and I'd love to hear both your thoughts on this. You know, I can totally agree with you guys, Kale and Mark, on can't point the finger at John Mateer, can't point the finger at you know, Ben Arbuckle, but, you know, Brent Venables, he's in the headset, right? He's the head coach. He's the CEO of the entire team. At what point can he step in and say, hey, guys, listen, you know, we did this last week, you know, played 12, 13 personnel. It worked. I know it was against UTEP. I get it. But why aren't we going back to that? Why not make a change? And, you know, we spent a bunch of money on these tight ends. We brought in Jason Witten, McCullough, you know, made those changes. And it just went away from it against Michigan. And as a CEO of an organization, why, I mean, tomorrow at the press conference, I would love to ask a question like, hey, Brent, you know, you're the CEO, you're the head coach. Where did your voice come in? You know, why not? And if you're Mark, if you're Brent Venables in that situation, how do you answer that? What? I mean, I get it. You had a game plan. You had those things that you probably wanted to do, but, you know, obviously it wasn't working, you know, and you went away from it completely, you know? So I just would love to get you guys' thoughts on that, and I'll take that off the air.
15: So he's involved in all this. He's involved in it every single day. He's been involved in it every single day in spring ball. He's been involved in it every single day in fall camp. He's been involved in it. He knew going into, he knew every play that they were going to run. He knew the game plan. He knew all this. Yeah, he's a defensive guy, and he calls the plays on the defensive side. But I promise you, Brent Venables knows everything that's going on over there on the offensive side. On the headset. I mean, he sees everything. He understands everything. I mean, Brent, it doesn't take long for Brent to not recognize what's going on out there, and he can see how things are evolving and changing. It's not like he's over there and he's being quiet, or he's, you know, just going to come back on Sunday and watch film with the coaches to say, why didn't we do this? Why didn't we do that? I mean, he has that opportunity every single second of every single day. Second of a whole week at practice, in meetings, on the in halftime, in the locker room, on the headset, Sundays, Mondays, Tuesdays, he's involved with that. So, there's not an instance where he's not involved. He knows everything that's going on, and he's a part of everything that's going on. And it's not pointing the finger at him, but I'm just telling you honestly, he knows everything that's going on. He's a part of it as well.
17: Yeah, I know. I to the caller's point of view, I assume that he did have the ability to do all those things and does every week. The game plan is,
15: yeah,
17: he's aware of what the offensive coordinators and the defensive coordinator or whatever the associate head coach on defense is doing. Scissor Hands is next. What up, Scissor Hands?
12: Fellas, what's going on, baby?
17: What's up?
15: What's up, Scissor? Did you go to the game Saturday?
12: Man, come on, man. There's a bear poop in the woods. Hell yeah, I was at the game, man.
15: Oh, I didn't hear you. I didn't hear you, though.
12: I was there. I was sitting in the family section. Sitting with some of the donors. We was right there at the big noon kickoff, Fox. We went around there when the players came out and everything. So we was there. I walked around the stadium, met some Michigan fans, and they were real cool. They were real cool. Like, they wasn't rowdy like Alabama or Texas, but they were real cool. So, you know, like I said, I'm not one of them. Y'all know how I am, man. I don't go after coaches. I don't go after players. I speak what I say and what I see. So, like I said, at the end of the day, and I'm not putting all the blame on John Mateer. I'm not putting all the blame on the play calling and everything like that. My thing is, we need some warriors. We need some leaders on the team where, like I said, I remember back in the days, I dealt with the 2000 championship boys, and they were some dogs. Like, if anybody get out of line, they going to check them. I remember the time back in the days, rest in peace to my boy Brandon Book Erich, when he got left behind. Well, he was going to get left behind because he went to jail and Coach Stoops waited on him. And he came in and he balled his butt off against that Texas A&M game. I remember all that. I deal with these guys. I know how they were in the locker room. I know how they are when they off the field. And they just had that dog. And it's just time for somebody to step up and just bring that dog out of them, because like the way they play, They play like some puckies, man. Like I said, at the end of the day, and this is no disrespect to the defense, you know, they miss some tackles. But hell, Michael Jordan even missed shots, you know. But at the end of the day, when you hold a team to 10 points and they own house, we should win the game. It's just when John Mateer threw that interception and how far the dude brought the ball back. I mean, that's hard to stop. That's hard to stop. The crowd went crazy and everything. But that brought it up to 17 points. I thought after halftime, when we came out, we got the momentum, we were doing our thing. John Mateer, I love him to death. I love the dude. I ain't got nothing bad to say about him, but he need to get his mechanics right. You know, like I said, the way he moves his feet, it's like he panics, you know, and it was like he was overthrowing, like, and it was open receiver. So I'm not putting him down. Like I said, at the end of the day, I believe that if he got that dog and that mentality, because he's a good guy. Good guy. Like, I love him with all my heart. I just thought he was going to be that one this year that was really going to take us there, you know. And the injury bug, I don't know what's going on, why we keep dealing with this injury bug for the past year. I don't know if Lincoln Riley made a deal with the devil to curse us or something, but we need somebody to uplift that curse because it's getting out of hand. But my whole thing is, I've seen this before. It's always better to lose at the beginning of the season, and I'm not putting my team down. Yeah, we felt bad that night, you know. We got up the next morning. We was on our way back. But I'll be down in Norman this Saturday, doing my thing, getting pumped up and everything like that. So, Coach, this is my question to you. You know, what would you say to the team? What would you work on to improve the team, and what would the conversation you would have with John McKinney? I'm going to take it off the air. Love you guys and keep doing your thing.
17: Thanks, Israel.
15: Well, these conversations and what needs to be said to the team has already been said to the team. There ain't nothing magical you can go in there and say. In my opinion, it's not something that the coaches aren't doing when it comes to motivation or talks to the quarterback or whatever. It starts to become it is what it is. And we've talked about this many times before, okay? We can beat it to its face till it turns blue. What you see from John Mateer is what you're getting from John Mateer. There's nothing you can go in and say to John Mateer that's going to fix his arm angle. There's nothing you can say to John Mateer that can fix his footwork in the pocket. I mean, he's not going to just all of a sudden change who he is and how he plays football. That's what he's done. I mean, if you've watched him when he was at Washington State, and when you watch him when he played last year, that's who he is, you know. But part of that issues are some of the play calling. Part of that issues is some of the offensive line protection. Some of that issue may be some route running, some receivers issues. It's like I said, Scott has something to do with a little bit of everybody.
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17: I want back. You just provide the phone calls. We'll continue to take them. I've lost track. Where are we, J-Mo?
16: I believe we
17: Coach
16: have...
17: Coach T, I believe. Coach T.
16: No, Coach T's gone. Whoever's after Coach T.
17: Let's go to John. What's up, John?
0: Hey, Mark. How's it going?
17: Good. How are you?
0: Hey, good. Hey, so let's take a step back and talk about this OU offense since the arrival of Arbuckle and Mateer. Since day one, the offense has struggled. And so we shouldn't be surprised by these problems that they had against Michigan, because they were the same problems that we saw last year. And we were all told that they have improved on offense, you know, they did this, they did that. But you watch what happened

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2: Magic potion. There's no magic words that can be said. It is what it is. We've been watching this. And
3: right.
2: You're 100% correct in everything right. that you are saying right now.
3: And Kel,
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3: We have a good sample size on the Tyrant and Arbuckle. And that is, they are an average quarterback and an average offensive coordinator. That's what they are, period. I mean, there's no debate about that. They're average at best.
4: All right. Hey, thanks, John. I appreciate it. We got to get back on the schedule.
2: Caller of the day, John. Good call.
4: Okay. 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Kel, tell us what's going on. Louis and Stillwater.
2: Yep. Louis here. Stillwater, get out here. 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Thursdays, 8 p.m. with prizes for each round winner as well. 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
4: All right, very good. We will return. We got another hour to go here in the middle of the day show. We're going to continue to take phone calls. We got TJ coming up and much more. I don't even know if we'll get into the NFL, but there's so much to talk about with OU and OSU from this week that we're gonna play the hits for you. So stay tuned. More in the middle of the day show on a Gundy Monday right after this.
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12: Middle of the Day Show on a Gundy Monday. We will continue to take some phone calls. We're going to talk about all the other things that went on in college football. I do have to go back, and this is a word of encouragement to everybody out there for the OU side of things. And it comes from the Oklahoma State side of things last week. So I'll take you back to Wednesday when we got a call from Jason. And Jason was very much down in despair, making a lot of big picture judgments of the Oklahoma State program. After one game, phones are lit, J-Mo. Phones are lit.
13: Please take us back.
12: Jason, what up?
14: A little bit more about Oklahoma State, I guess. How do you think as a fan base should feel about the whole, just what transpired over the last 24 months with the football program to where we are today? How do you think we should feel? I just feel a little bit lied to as a fan. I'm obviously not calling for Eric Morris to be fired. I'm just saying, like, why did we go through that last year if this was going to be the product? It doesn't make sense to me.
13: It's been one game.
14: But how do you think it's going to get any better, Mark?
13: It's been one game. It's been one game. You don't know. As much as I thought I knew that they were going to be good,
14: in the middle of October, we're going to play Kansas State better?
13: Yes, it's a possibility. Absolutely. It's one game.
14: Possible,
13: one
14: not
13: game.
14: Probable.
13: How do you know?
14: I mean, just watched us get ran off the field by Tulsa.
13: It's one game. It's one game.
12: One game. One game. Now they got to come back and play up to that form going forward the next couple of weeks.
15: Well,
12: West Virginia, big underdog to Virginia this week, leading up to that OSU game in a couple of weeks. It's a big one in the conference opener.
15: I'd have to what was that guy's name? Who was it?
16: Jason.
12: Jason. Yes.
15: That was a crazy first game. I'll give him credit. It was crazy, and it was it even overwhelmed me. I was so shocked. I mean, I'm still so shocked from week one to week two. I don't know if I've ever seen a change in a team how they play from one week to another, regardless of who they played. But it is one game. It is one game. And still, OU fans, it's still one game. But there's a lot more of a sample size with OU than we're talking about. So you really can't compare OU and OSU because this is a staff, new players, all that. OU kind of has the same staff and the same players that are heading in that direction. But,
12: I agree with that.
15: That's a good football team. It's a solid football team that they got beat by Saturday. Michigan played much better against OU than they did versus Western Michigan. There's no doubt. I mean, if you look at that game, if you look at the OU game versus Michigan, Michigan did, Michigan had more penalties. I mean, OU had a bunch of penalties. They've got to clean that up. OU turned the ball over twice. Michigan didn't turn the ball over at all, and that goes a long ways. But, I mean, it's not like Michigan went running up and down the field and had a ton of yards. They just made a few more plays, and OU didn't hardly make any plays, especially on the offensive side of the ball. So you got to put it behind, got to coach them up, got to learn from it, and that's all you can do. You got to continue to keep motivating, got to continue to keep leading. Coaches got to coach better, players got to play better, they got to call better plays, players got to react better, offensive linemen got to block better. It's across the board.
12: the what was astounding about the OU game was the number, again, like Western Michigan, we can all talk about how good they are. They play Boise State, I think, next week. That'll be kind of a curious game because every game's different. Western Michigan may lose a MAC game this year, stuff like that. But they did start to have some success against Michigan by continuing to run the ball late in the game. Like, they didn't run it great, but they continued to run it late in the game. As bad as the pressure was on OU throwing the ball, and this is where sometimes I think this is what, to me, happened to Eric Morris in the first week at Tulsa, is that he wasn't comfortable, didn't look like game plans that he'd ever had before, and he was out of sorts. It looked like OU was definitely out of sorts in the Michigan game from where they were having some success running the ball, and they weren't having success from the quarterback's perspective of throwing the ball. They weren't getting open, because I think Michigan is really good in the secondary, and they had some good schemes that were going to challenge OU to throw it into tight windows, which I don't think that they can do very well. But the number of pass plays that were called in a game that was close compared to the number of run plays that were called, and some of the runs that looks like a run in a box score was a Mateer dropback. And they threw Mateer under 45%. He was under 50% throwing the football. I said it about Oklahoma State in the first week. I'll say it about Oklahoma. This was a bad game plan and a poorly executed play calling performance by Ben Arbuckle or whoever's calling those plays. I mean, it needs to be better. They didn't give those guys as much, again, of shifting is going on along the offensive line. As much as they lost that fight, I didn't think that they gave those guys a whole lot of a chance to be successful in that game.
13: One
12: lack of running the football.
16: Two slow fingers right there by me. My bad.
12: Anyway, okay. We got open lines right now, so if you want to get in, they've been full all day. 405-900-9957. I told Gottlieb he'd have to wait till Wednesday. I mean, don't make me call Doug. We will get him on to breathe some fire into all of this really fast. So if you guys want to call and talk to us today, do it right now. 405-900-9957. Get in. We appreciate the text. The text line has also informed us that the Beta House retrieved the goalpost from the Theta Pond and returned it to the Beta House, which is pretty kick-ass. If I was back in the Fiji House during the day and we had a torn-down goalpost from a game, I would feel pretty good about that.
15: So was there any
12: betas if you want a piece of it.
15: Were there any other games that you watched on Saturday that impressed you? Any other teams? College football?
12: Let's grab True Sooner, and I promise we're going to get to that. True Sooner, what's up?
17: Hey, guys. I hadn't been able to listen, but I can imagine what it's been like. But, Kel, I had a question for you. I haven't been able to stomach to watch the replay or anything. How much 12 personnel did OU run Saturday?
15: Not as much as they did the first week. I think they ran, 30% or so.
17: Okay. It's interesting. It's interesting when we're Kel Gundy, what would you do if you're the head coach at OU right now, this has happened, what would be the next step you would take? Would you stick to the we're going to keep on doing what we're doing and it's going to, because it could happen like it did last year, or would you do something else? I'm talking about personnel changes.
15: What kind of personnel changes are you referring to? There's another quarterback on OU's team as good as Jean Mateer.
17: Yeah.
15: There's not another quarterback that gives you a chance to win as good as Jean Mateer. Whatever that percentage is, I don't know, but there's not one as good. So that's not going to happen.
17: And I was kind of referring to sticking with one running back. Maybe going with more than one carry for Blaylock, maybe seeing what he can do. Maybe the holes weren't there. For anybody, for even Marcus Dupree, maybe the holes weren't there. I mean, I just don't know where you go from here. I guess you just hope that they play better, they execute better. I mean, that's about this deep into the whole thing. I guess you're not going to take play calling away from Arbuckle, I guess. So what would you do? Would you just stick to game plan?
15: Well, I mean, you got to continue to find ways to, in my opinion, make things easier for Jean Mateer. And again, he's a Division I-A quarterback playing Power 4. He needs to be better. But I would continue to try to find ways to make him as comfortable as possible. And to me, that's do a better job of continuing to find ways to run the football, get the tight ends involved, get going downhill. Have some tempo runs out of 12 personnel. Then you can get into some of your play action stuff, get into some of your max protection stuff, and then try to get him out of the pocket some. But, my guess is this, okay? Ben Arbuckle controls the throwing side of things. The running side of the offense comes from Bill Beanbow. It comes from Jason Witten. It comes from the running back coach a little bit. And Kevin Wilson, who's been, elevated to assistant head coach of the offense. So the passing game comes from Ben Arbuckle. The run game comes from these other guys. I don't think, in my opinion, my guess, folks, this is my opinion, my guess, I don't think Ben Arbuckle's calling the run plays. Now, he may be calling them off of the sheet during the game, but he's a passing guy is what he does. And that's what a lot of teams do. You got skill guys, the quarterback guys, receiver guys kind of handle the passing stuff, and the offensive line and the running back coach, they handle, and the tight end coach, they handle the run game. And then you combine it together and you got one guy that calls everything. Now I have been on staffs where we had an offensive coordinator call pass plays, and when the offensive coordinator wanted a run play, he asked the offensive line coach, "Give me a run play," and we did that the whole season long. So that may be going right now. Bill Beanbow may be calling the run plays. Kevin Wilson may be calling the run plays. I don't know. But I do know this. The game plan package is put together by the O-line guy and the tight end guy and Kevin Wilson, and the passing route concepts are put together by the receiver coach and Ben Arbuckle.
17: Is it as simple as, you know, you look at what Texas did in the fourth quarter, and you look at what OU did if you want to compare the two games? Is it as simple as the money guys at Texas, I'm talking about, you know, the guys making the most money, and it feels weird to talk about this in college, but they basically showed up for Texas and the OU guys didn't, the money guys? I mean, was it that? They made the plays and OU didn't, right?
15: The money, you're talking about the players?
17: Yeah, the players that are making the most money, they – you know,
15: well, I mean, when you everybody watched the Texas Ohio State game the other day.
17: Right.
15: When you watch the Texas game, I mean, we watched the game Saturday night in Detroit. I was with Mark Rogers, and I kept telling Mark, and I told Mark at halftime, I said, Texas is going to be at this game at the end, because the only reason they got behind is because of the two turnovers, the freakish turnovers they had. You know, Relique Brown fumbled on a run, and then they had the long pass that was completed that got tipped up in the air. Besides that, Texas was moving the ball. But you look at the difference. You look at those running backs. You look at Hollywood Smothers and Relique Brown. This is probably a little bit what you're talking about.
12: They look really good.
15: When you watch those are dudes. Those guys are making people miss. They're running through people on a consistent basis. I mean, just, you know, if it's a drive of 10, 12, 15 yards, I mean, these guys are making 4, 5, 6 run plays that are really, really impressive. And, again, Arch Manning, you know, he's got guys out on the outside. I mean, that slot receiver is a hell of a player. Cam Coleman, I mean, they've got guys, you know. I mean, they look dangerous as all get out to me moving forward. Can they be beat? Sure, anybody can be beat. But they're awfully impressive. When you watch them and stick on their film, you see playmakers all over the film, all over the field. And right now, I just don't see enough playmakers for one reason or another on the offensive side of the ball.
12: All right, thanks, True Sooner. I appreciate it. Okay, Kale, I'm going to give you three teams that I was most impressed with over the weekend, and it doesn't include Texas, but we can talk more about that that game and a little bit more time. We got a ton of phone calls.
15: Yep.
12: So I was impressed with Oklahoma State. It has to start there. I mean, that's the first time that that's ever happened, that a team has had a double-digit losing streak and beaten a team in the top 10. I think everybody's team of the week, and all the accolades are rolling in for Oklahoma State. That was the most impressive performance of the weekend. Mississippi State, Kamario Taylor, their quarterback. Impressive performance.
15: You saw my
12: Minnesota
15: list.
12: Tough place to play. Did I see your list?
15: You saw my list.
12: I got one more.
15: Okay.
12: I didn't see your list. I didn't see it. Okay. Kamario Taylor, Jeff Lebby, Mississippi State, that was really good offense. And I'll tell you what else has really good offense. For the OU fans that are complaining everywhere at every water cooler in the entire state today, Utah. They have incredible offense. They have a two-quarterback system. They played two quarterbacks in the game at the same time and not in a wildcat formation where they just ran one of them out there. They had a quarterback toss to a quarterback, throw back to the other quarterback who threw a touchdown pass. And Bert Ficklin from Muskogee is one of those guys that are playing in that offense. That is the kind of thing that I think OU can utilize with Graydon Howell. I don't think he's an every-down quarterback, but I think he's a guy that can create some kind of that excitement with the ball in his hands. So look at what Utah is doing on offense as something that's really, really exciting in the Power Four. So those were three teams that I was really impressed with over the weekend.
15: Well, I'm going to give you three and not four. You gave us four. I'm going to give you three. Texas,
12: Texas
15: was very, I was very impressed with Texas. I really was. OSU, extremely impressed with what Oklahoma State did versus Oregon. And then the next one was Mississippi State. I tell you, and I mentioned this earlier, I mean, some of these teams, some of these quarterbacks, I mean, I'm just so impressed with some of these individual quarterbacks that are playing in the SEC. You know, watching Kamario Taylor, you want to talk arm strength? Watch the ball come off of his hand. It is unbelievable. It is impressive as all get out. And then just, you know, hey, you got the quarterback from Florida. I mean, he's thrown for a bunch of yards in two games. And I know it's early, and not everybody's played a Michigan-type team you know, top 25, 30 team in one or two opponents. But, you know, the young quarterback at Alabama is talented. The quarterback at Tennessee is you know, Faison is a talented kid. This is going to be another, you know, this is going to the Southeastern Conference. It's going to be a hell of a battle. But I was really impressed with Texas, how they continue to keep playing. And I thought they were the best team Saturday night. I felt it early. They were running the ball. You know, I think they do a good job play calling. And, you know, Arch Manning's playing. He's playing, putting them in a good position.
13: Shout out also to K-State. They have outscored opponents 105-10 this year through two games. Rodney Fields is rushing for over 100 yards a game and a couple of touchdowns that got kind of out of Oklahoma State. I don't think there's anything wrong with him. It was just that they were bringing Caleb Hawkins in, had a good day on Saturday. But he's Rodney Fields is a good running back.
15: And Rodney Fields, or not Rodney, Caleb Hawkins, talking about Caleb Hawkins and the way that he looked Saturday, you know, but
13: just
15: everybody, though, just across the board, though. But even the offensive line, you got to give credit to the offensive line, how they were able to create some holes and allow Caleb Hawkins to be a physical football player. And to this game was 39-31. It just never felt to be that close to me. It never felt to be nowhere close to that. And Drew Mestemaker threw two more interceptions in that game. What he had, one was a pick six, and the second one was almost a pick six. He almost threw two pick sixes. He threw one, almost threw a second. We're giving credit to Oklahoma State and giving credit to Drew Mestemaker and Caleb Hawkins. We got to give credit to the offensive line and the defensive line, because I think everybody felt after the Tulsa game, Tulsa controlled the line of scrimmage on both sides of the ball. OSU controlled the line of scrimmage on both sides of the ball Saturday in Stillwater versus Oregon.
13: All right, quick timeout. Kale is at Louis in Stillwater. Phone lines are all full, so we're going to get you right after this here from Chapel Supply on the Middle of the Day Show, Gundy Monday.
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12: All right, when I think of the crash of the game and the impact player of the week, I'm going to give it to Cam Scataboo, who was crashing into the Dallas defense repeatedly last night and giving the New York Football Giants a big win. And so I know our man AJ from the Boys and Girls Club, he didn't text me last night. He normally does. And so I have no idea what was going on in his family with his sister Sylvia, who is the Cowboys fan that was banned from Jim's show. Maybe he's not even come to after that win for the Giants last night. I think the Giants are winning the NFC East. I think they're going to get it done this year. So the impact player of the game, courtesy of Martin Lopez, Dr. Martin Lopez, is Cam Scataboo. Okay, J-Mo has herded cats back in the studio, and he has the phone callers in order. And so to the callers, please be as quick and precise as you possibly can. There is some repetition because people aren't listening throughout the entire show all of the time, which they should be. But we may have covered some of that material, so we'll do that quickly if we if you're asking something that we've covered, because we can't just have 82 phone calls asking about Bill Beedenbow, for example, or John Mateer. Let's go back to the phones. Let's go to Charles. What's up, Charles?
3: Hey, guys. What is the projection right out of Las Vegas on the RU win-loss record? You have the idea?
12: 7.5.
3: Well, I'm thinking that we'll go 9-3, lose to Texas and Georgia. I went to the University of Florida. I do not follow Florida. But at worst, I think they could wind up 8-4, 9-3 would be my projection.
15: So my response to that is that means they're going to get things turned around and start to play better, because there will definitely be Texas will definitely be favored. Georgia will definitely be favored. I mean, they've got some challenging games left on the schedule, which I guess that's why it's been 7.5 total that Vegas put out. But looking at going to the Swamp at Florida, which might be a night game, looking at going to Mississippi State, might be a night game, and just looking at how their offenses and quarterbacks are playing, and you know, again, now that's you would rather have OU's defense be facing challenging and great offenses by the opposing team. You know, the last thing you would want is a great defense playing OU's offense right now. So that I think that helps them. But man, and then you got A&M coming to town. You got Ole Miss coming to town. Woo, man,
12: that wasn't good coaching on my part. My Charles was not as concise as we needed to be. Let's go to John. What's up, John?
8: I think we lost John. I think we're on to JT now, Mark.
12: Hello, JT.
15: JT, are you there?
8: I think that was a user error by me. Now I think JT's going to be here. Hang on.
12: Come on, JT. JT's like Lazarus.
15: Where are you at, JT?
12: J-Mo resuscitated JT.
15: JT, you there?
12: What's up?
9: Yeah, this is, hey, Mark?
12: Yep.
9: Hello?
12: Yo, go ahead.
9: Hello?
15: Yes, we can hear you.
9: Oh, you hear me now? Okay. No, man, I want to give no shout out to OSU. Good win. They did it for the state. I'm a Sooner fan, but I have more players and friends that play with OSU. So in the past, I'm not an OSU hater. You know, I love to see both of them. But, you know, I just want everybody to quit, you know, beating around the bush. You got to have better quarterback play. You can have no one has a perfect line. OSU showed that they don't have a perfect line. You know what I mean? So, and they got some things done. You just have to have better quarterback play. Your defense just gives up 10 points. You know, that other seven, that touchdown was a pick six.
12: Hey, thanks, man. Good job, JT. I appreciate it. So
15: good point. Good point.
12: Yep. All right, let's go to – we got – is Larry? Larry, what's up?
10: Hey, good afternoon, guys.
12: Good afternoon.
15: Hey, Larry.
10: Hey, I want to mention something, and I don't know, this may be unpopular, but I've heard a lot about how good number four is, Courtland Guillory. I don't think he's very good. He gets a lot of PIs, and going back to last season, he got burnt. At least in that Auburn game, that got toasted. Now, I gave him some grade. He was a true freshman last year. But I keep hearing about how this guy is a pro corner and blah, blah, blah. And this guy's not that good to me. That's my opinion. And in the game Saturday, I was looking for him to be replaced.
12: Yeah, don't bury the lead on this. You know what I'm saying? I mean, Michigan, what do they throw for, 100 yards in the game? I mean, the PIs no, also would add to that. But, I mean, that's
10: Mark,
12: the secondary by
10: not
12: far.
10: Very good. Mark,
12: well, that's fair. But he's playing a lot better than a lot of other guys. I mean, in other areas. I mean, and so I understand. I mean, nobody's trying to tell you that he's Derek Straight. I mean,
11: So
10: okay, what other defensive backs do we have that's just getting toasted out there or getting constant PIs besides him?
11: I like Jacoby Johnson, but he makes a lot of errors in practice, according to the people that I talk to. I mean, I think that he could be out there playing. I mean, and again, that's their decision. I assume that the coaches are playing the right people. You know, I mean, they get to see him. We don't get to see it, that. I mean, we got some good sources to what's going on in practice.
10: But Mark, we're looking at, okay, let's look at the games that we all can see. Did you not see the same game? Did you not see him make the same mistake in the Michigan game?
11: I tell you this, but you can't parse it down to a guy made two mistakes, and then we're talking about watching an offense dysfunction all day long. You know what I mean? At the end of the day, Courtland Guillory had nothing to do with them losing the game to me.
10: I'm not saying he's the reason. I'm just saying he's not as good as I hear everybody speak of him to be. That's just my opinion.
11: Yeah, I think their corners are deep. Their corners are deep. I mean, they've got, to me, three good ones, and he's one of those. So anyway, but hey, I understand. I appreciate it. I mean, that we're here to take the opinion. So I appreciate the phone call. Let's go back to Jimmy.
13: Hey, Mark.
11: What's up?
13: I just have I've seen some things. I know the game plan going from UTEP to Michigan probably couldn't stay the same based on the opponent. After the loss, though, you wonder why, because we had 85% of 12 personnel plays against UTEP, and we ran it under 50% against Michigan.
11: I asked the same thing. They have the same question, and Kale said the same thing. I mean, when you've got a left tackle that's getting beat the way that it is, a tight end would help that, especially when a guy's as good as John Henry Daly. So I think Kale are all on the same page here. We agree. If it was a high level deke just to get them to look at two tight end personnel on film, I thought that. I don't know. I mean, maybe in their mind, and one thing is, it's UTEP playing defense instead of Michigan, and there's a big difference in that.
13: Right. So, yeah, I didn't want to – you can't really say we should have kept it the same based off the opponent. I just my buddy, we went to the Ole Miss game last year, Norman, and we kind of just left the game saying the same thing about Ben Arbuckle. I know John Mateer's the QB1, and he's easy to blame. Man, it just seems like we don't know what we're doing half the time. I was wanting to bring some positive energy out here, but everybody's got me down in the dumps.
15: we've got positive energy. You called the right place. If you're looking for positive energy, we got it here.
13: Yeah, I mean the callers. They're all my buddies are complaining. But anyway, I was wondering about the fact that, I mean, the Satania and Mateer had, I think, 16 rushes, and a lot of those are Mateer running from a drop back, but our running backs had like 12 or 13 combined against Michigan, so it just sucks. Hindsight's 20/20, of course, so you can't really beat a dead horse, but.
11: All right, man.
13: Anyway.
11: Cheer up.
13: Yeah.
11: We're going to be good. All right, J-Mo, I'm lost again. Who's next?
8: Oh, man, you and me both.
11: John?
8: I think John is up next. I'm going to guess John is on this line. I'm going to go to, is this you, John?
14: Hello.
8: Yeah, all right.
11: Wow, look at J-Mo work.
14: Hello.
11: Go ahead.
14: Hey, this is Coach T.
8: Oh, sorry, Coach. Okay, Coach T, go ahead. You're up now. Go ahead.
14: hey, fellas.
11: What's up?
14: Hey,
11: how are you doing, Coach T?
14: A little bit about Old State. I was like a lot of fans, you know, obviously very disappointed at the Tulsa situation. But, you know, we kind of forget that the defense actually didn't play that bad against Tulsa. What they had like 12 times, you know, they didn't make on third down, and they were put in bad situations with the offense not making it four times on several fourth downs and interception and this, that, and the other. So, you know, I kind of, even after that game, I had a little bit of hope for the defense. And I think offensively, when Sexton went down, I think that was probably a big mental blow to the entire offense at that moment, because he was a captain, very important to the team. I mean, there's no way you can explain how bad they played completely, but just a little bit of everything as far as
16: you know, what could have caused it, but they certainly proved that that was hopefully a fluke, and this is the real team that we saw this last weekend.
11: Yeah, after we're going through this entire exercise here with OU this week and OSU last week, I wonder what they're saying in Eugene this week. Like, what is it? Is it who's getting fired? What went wrong with the offensive line?
8: West Coast James Franklin.
11: Oregon's been a pretty good interior team. Was it the weather? Was it just a lack of motivation?
16: Hey, are you guys still there? Am I still on?
11: Yeah.
16: Yeah. Hey, just a note. You know, Cal, you're the ex-coach. I coached for over 30 years. You know, you never know what's going to affect the individual or the team. Did the quarterback's girlfriend break up with him last night? Did the team got a stomach bug? Did they take this team lightly? There's so many factors that could come to play week in and week out. And as they say, that's why we play the game.
15: That's why. There you go.
11: Thanks, Coach
15: T. I like it. That's why you got to play the game. As I was told Saturday night, Mark, by a close person, he said, "We learned one thing today." I said, "What's that?" He goes, "We don't know football." I said, "Well, sounds pretty good to me," because I was surprised.
11: Yeah, that's what makes it so fun. What's going on at Louis and Stillwater?
15: Well, great location here in Louis, here at Stillwater, one of the original ones. This location has done tremendous over the years. It's been open for over 20 years. But great bars set up in here, lots of TVs all throughout the whole restaurant. Lots of great food options. One of the big options that they've had in the last few months that's been talked about is the Choose 2 combo for $10, Monday through Friday only, 11 a.m. to 4 p.m. They got a menu of 12 items on there. 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
1: Welcome back, Miller Day, Sonic Gundy Monday. Kale's been at Louise in Stillwater. I'm here at Chapel Supply today. All right, the college football rankings are out, AP in the coaches' poll. Oregon dropped 15 spots, number 21. In the AP poll, OU dropped 13 spots to number 24. I didn't expect them to fall that far. So everybody that's being very, very critical of the Sooners today, I guess the pollsters kind of feel the same way. OU 11 spots in the coaches' poll to 21. Oregon dropped 12 spots in the coaches' poll to 18. Washington dropping a lot of spots. They even dropped out of the AP poll and still winning. They barely beat Washington State to open the season and then barely beat Utah State last week. So we already have our first texter that didn't care for my tease that said, do not care about polls, just play, and the football will take care of itself at the end of the year. So I'm sorry. Apologize.
2: Yeah.
1: Don't have to like everything we do.
2: You know, Mark, a couple teams that kind of that I'm a little surprised about a little bit so far watching this year is Texas Tech. They just don't quite seem to be I mean, I know they're 2-0, but I don't know. I'm not quite sure that the quarterback from Tech is going to be is going to help them this year. I mean, I shouldn't say that. He's Will Hammond. I mean, he's a good, solid quarterback, but they're missing something. They're missing something they had a tough game
1: here
2: the other
1: night. You better believe after you went to bed, I had my eyes on that late-night Beaver special because it was – for a minute there, it looked like we might have – Oregon State win that one straight up.
2: Yep.
1: But I will tell you that I think Houston will win the game straight up this Friday night.
2: It's going to be a great game. Oh, my gosh. That would be a and that's – is that in – that's in Lubbock too, right?
1: It's in Lubbock. Yeah, it's in Lubbock. But I don't think Tech's going undefeated this year.
2: No.
1: Not the same team. Totally concur with what you said.
2: Yeah.
1: Totally agree.
2: Anything
1: BYU's, else that we missed?
2: BYU's going to be in it, kind of a little bit like what we talked about. We felt good about them. Again, Houston's a good team. Utah, like you said, I mean, they're being creative, doing some really good things. But we're going to start getting into the meat and potatoes of it, you know, here pretty soon. And you know, people got to stay healthy, it's the most important thing. So we're going to see how good teams really are here, starting in here in the next week or two.
1: I can't wait. This is a pretty good week of college football. We got some pretty good games this weekend. Like, there's more. Last weekend was clearly the Texas-Ohio State 1-2. But this weekend, it's kind of spread out across the board with some pretty good games. South Carolina hosting Mississippi State, 3.5-point game. Auburn, Florida, 2.5-point game in the SEC. Clemson, it looked terrible again. And so they've got to go, or they host Bill Belichick in North Carolina, 3.5-point game. So
2: SMU at Louisville.
1: All these are good ones. Yep. It'll be a really good Saturday. Really good Saturday.
2: LSU Ole Miss. Ooh.
1: Okay.
2: Be hot.
1: We'll try to answer as many questions as we could today. Dealing with a little bit of technical difficulties, so thanks for being patient through that. Kale, I'll see you on Wednesday.
2: Sounds good. Appreciate it.
1: All right. Kale Gundy and Louise in Stillwater. I've been here at Chapel Supply. Gideon in for the ultimate coming up next.
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0: Welcome to the afternoon sports beat. No, don't turn the channel just yet. Don't change it. You listen very carefully during this show, time permitting. We're all going to go through detailed instructions on how to build a rocket to send Ben Arbuckle and John Mateer to the moon. Stick around. Time permitting, we will get to that. We'll obviously talk about everything that happened in college football in the weekend and the NFL. I'm Gideon Hamilton. I am in for Jim. For people that don't know, Jim took a really, really nasty fall on Saturday after their broadcast was over. I fell down and I feel bad. This is more serious than that. So Jim's going to be out for at least a couple of days here. Hopefully we're going to hear from Jim on Wednesday and later on in the week. He knew what a big day this was, and he knew how excited people were to tune in today at 2 o'clock to hear his thoughts. People that couldn't tune in on Saturday for whatever reason. And I would love to hear from some people that went up to Ann Arbor, kind of what that game day experience was like today. If you have time to do that. But Jim knew this was going to be a big day. He will be on later in the week to give his thoughts on everything that happened this weekend. But he asked me to tell you guys basically relay his apology for missing this, but not a lot he could do after what he's been going through the last couple of days. So get well soon, Jim, and hopefully we hear from Jim here in a couple of days and throughout the rest of the week. But for right now, he's having a tough time, so keep Jim in your thoughts. Jay Morgan Harder is here in studio with me. J-Mo, how are you?
1: I am great. It's a football Monday, Gideon. I'm fired up, as always.
0: Yeah, there's obviously plenty to get into here from a local perspective. Again, if you went to that game, I'd love to hear from you from the text line, because we heard, you know, from everybody that went there, hadn't been there before, Barry Trammell saying it looks like a CVS or a school store from the outside. Doesn't look like anything at all. You're just walking along and it's like, oh, is this actually the stadium? If you went to the game, what was it like inside? I mean, did the environment kind of change? Was it more impressive once you got inside? Go ahead and send us a text, 405-900-9957, 405-900-WWLS. So there are plenty of angles to take when you're talking about Oklahoma and Michigan from over the weekend. First of all, we haven't heard from you. I mean, we've heard from you over the last couple of hours, but now we're statewide. Of course, you weren't on this weekend. So what'd you think of the game? I mean, it was dramatic. You go down, the big turnover that is in the fourth quarter, but it's a close game up until that. I know there wasn't a lot of activity. There wasn't a ton of scoring or anything like that, but it was a dramatic game. And then you get a stop there against Michigan. You have one more drive and it looks like you're making some headway there. So there was some drama toward the end of the game. Just didn't work out in their favor.
1: Yeah. I mean, it's hard to only give up that amount of points and not win a football game, or at least be closer to winning a football game. I guess they were close to winning a football game, but it's hard to play. Would you say it's reasonably stout on defense? Wouldn't you say, oh, you played reasonably stout on defense?
0: Yeah, I thought they played fine on defense.
1: So did I. You know, on one hand here, the Rocky Beers kid, he's a professional football player. I mean, that kid's going to be playing on Sunday for a long time, I feel like. So that's something. I know there's not a whole lot of solace in that fact, because an OU fan is cheering for the team and doesn't necessarily have any positivity that comes from players that went to the institution that they cheer for being great NFL players. But that kid's probably going to be a great NFL player. On the other side of that, on the offense, I would say I heard the guys this morning talking a lot about how running the ball was a problem, but the thing I come away from, Gideon, I don't think John Mateer is very good. And it's not like there's a better option on the staff. I heard Kale say that as well. He's going to be your quarterback, so you better be able to work with that guy as your quarterback. But that guy being your quarterback is going to provide a whole lot of limitations. You've got to be able to see the field. There's a lot of stuff that goes on between the ears, and maybe he has all the skill, talent in the world. If you don't have it between the ears, you're not going to make the right decisions all the time, and it seems like there might be a little bit of that going on.
0: So if we talk about all these hypothetical situations before the season so that we know kind of how to react to them when they come around, and there any four-word phrase for Oklahoma? Like, there could be worse four-word phrases that I could tell you prior to the season. You lose to UTEP. Texas 55 zip. You drop five straight. I mean, there are worse things that can happen. But if I told you these four words before the season, like how you would react, it's not the thumb. Like if I told you that before the season, I think people would kind of start to freak out a little bit. And that is true at this. It's not the thumb.
1: But you're right, it's not. But like I also think the thumb was always a ridiculous excuse, frankly. Like I'm not saying that people saying it were like, but you look at game one and two last year. Game one, didn't he throw for like 500 yards last year in game one? But he's underthrowing all these receivers and all the guys are wide open and coming back to the ball and catching them. He wasn't accurate back then. And I think what thing has been consistent about John Mateer is when he sees a really elite level defense sometimes, he doesn't always make the best decisions on the football field. He's not reading what the defense is giving him and reacting accordingly to it. I think maybe sometimes the decisions might be made before he sees what the defense is is presenting to him.
0: So what do you, and we'll do this with the listeners coming up in a way that people can latch on to, but it's not like we all just realize that. Now, some of us probably did that don't pay attention to the program as closely. You know, it's kind of an eye-opening experience to be like, okay, I thought there were going to be some things that were worked on, some improvements that were made over the offseason, but this does look like the Missouri game. You know, that's kind of what this is. So how much of that is the people that are in tune with the program and are responsible for the product that is on the field and the strategy that is put out on the field, the guys that are far more knowledgeable than we are. So they know this stuff. They know that it's not the thumb. They know that there's a lack of situational awareness. They know that everything, not everything, but they know most everything is so slow. So they know that. So how much responsibility did they bear for saying, hey, we're actually not going to try to run the football. We're not going to put tight ends out in this game. And we're just going to kind of play a conventional game here and see if that works.
1: I mean, that's what's so difficult about it is like the way you presented it is they obviously know. But when you also assume they probably know the limitations of the run game, too. And like it's very easy for the fans to sit here and say all of last season, all this offseason and through these first two games, hey, we've got to establish the run. And did they abandon the run? It seems like they kind of did abandon the run a little bit. But there has to be a reason for that. When you say, is Mateer throwing the ball Lord knows how many times, under 50% completion, is that a better strategy than trying to run the ball because you know from watching practice that it's going to be incredibly ineffective? It's hard to say. Yeah. You know what I mean? Like, I agree in a perfect world, if we're playing a video game, we've got to do a better job of establishing the run. But maybe with the personnel at hand, this is the best course of attack. I'm not smart enough to know, I don't think.
0: Okay, so why don't we do this? And this is something that everybody can participate in. So I think this will be fun. And it's not, I don't think it's too involved. I don't think you're going to have more than two or three or four slices, even though it's always, when you have a loss, you can attribute it to a number of different things. 8, 9, 10, 12 different things. But I think for the purpose of this exercise, I think we're probably going to limit it to 1, 2, 3, 4 different things. That's how I think people will take this. But Jay Morgan, we're going to ask people on our Johnny's text line to serve up a delicious blame pie. What percentage of blame does which entity share for this game? Is it 50% Ben Arbuckle, 20% this? You know, is it 80% just quarterback play and 20% something else? Is it, in my mind, when you go back to 2025 and you're looking at what the LSU game looked like, what the Missouri game looked like, it's been a while since Oklahoma beat a good team and didn't need some kind of miraculous game-changing turnover. Like, it's been a while since that happened. Isn't that true? It hasn't been quite a long time since Oklahoma beat somebody that was really good, had a strong offense, had their normal starting quarterback, and didn't need some kind of earth-shaking turnover. So I think a bigger slice of the blame pie probably goes to the fact that you're playing somebody with a pulse defensively. You know, I mean, that's at least 20-30% of what is going on. For me, anyway. And then the rest you can attribute to, yeah, quarterback play, play calling, whatever it is. But we'd love it if you divided it up.
1: What would it be? What would that be? Your hypothetical.
0: Okay, so I'm going to go.
1: Would it be LSU last year, or did they not have a starter back there? And they had fired their coach.
0: No, they didn't have a starter.
1: Yeah.
0: Missouri didn't have their starting quarterback. Alabama and Tennessee were turnover based.
1: South Carolina then.
0: South Carolina wasn't a good team.
1: That's not a good team.
0: No, they were 4-8 last year, weren't they?
1: Yeah,
0: like 4-8.
1: Yeah, something like that. They were really bad.
0: Yeah. Was Auburn any good last year?
1: Certainly
0: no.
1: Not.
0: Michigan turned out to be okay, but that was, I mean, is that the last time that they played a really good team with a functional offense and won a game? Like last year?
1: Probably so, right?
0: So, I mean, I'm not saying that the turnover stuff can't happen again this season. It very well could. You know, you could get like, you could win the turnover battle by 3 over a lot of teams this season, or have like defensive touchdowns against some of these teams in the Southeastern Conference. That could happen. It could definitely happen. But I think you're looking at probably depending on that a little bit more, kind of like you did last year when everybody quit on the season after the Mississippi game. There's no way they can win against Tennessee. There's no way they can win against Alabama, especially going both games there. And then we saw these, you know, nutso turnovers happen, and everything was okay the rest of the way. So I think that could happen again this year. But I'm at least putting 30% of this blame pie on the fact that they played somebody that was good defensively.
1: In a tough environment, too, on the road is a factor in that as well.
0: The rest I'm waiting to see. But let's do this together, and you can make your own, and it's delicious. Yeah, juicy, great flavor. Your own blame pie. How much Ben Arbuckle get? How much does John Mateer get? Defensively, were there issues that you saw? We heard that. Guillory, the back. You can make your own, so to speak, today as we talk about Oklahoma's loss to Michigan. Of course, we'll talk about Oklahoma State's victory against Oregon. That was a festive environment as I was up there in Stillwater for that game. Now, there's two sides of the coin here. The fact that did the game ever feel like it was that close? You're not an Oklahoma State fan if you didn't feel during that game that they were going to lose it once Oregon got ahead. You haven't watched Oklahoma State football. That being said, I think there was a higher level of confidence still left in the tank during those times because of what they had done up until that point, the way that they did truly dominate the first half with the exception of those turnovers, which that's got to stop for Oklahoma State. That almost cost them the game, having Oregon with that pad, even though they didn't really do anything in the first half with those two plays. So we'll talk a lot about Oklahoma State. We'll talk about some of these other games from college football, react to those and what those mean moving forward, or if they really don't mean that much. We'll do that more after this OGE break. 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We'll also talk about this weekend in the NFL. Had some exciting games from yesterday, and we've got one to look forward to that's coming up tonight on the Sports Animal. Breaking news, the Clippers and Raptors agreed to that trade. Florida State has fired their athletic director, and we'll talk about that and a lot more. So just a ton to get to, but we'd love to hear from you. 405-900-9957. This is the Afternoon Sports Beat on the Sports Animal.
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0: Fast 220. On a Monday, this is the afternoon sports beat on the Sports Animal. Gideon Hamilton, Jim will be back here in a couple of days. Shay Morgan Harder with you. 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What activity are we seeing so far?
1: I am seeing the percentage goes to an overwhelming majority give the percentage of blame either to Brent Venables or Arbuckle here are the two big ones that we're seeing the most of. A lot of people are saying, too, if people don't say Arbuckle, honestly, most of what I'm seeing here is people saying that it's Brent Venables' job to have control over the coaching staff. If there's any coaching issue, it has to fall on Brent Venables first and foremost.
0: What do you think about that as a coach yourself? Because there, and it's not like it's all 100%. Like I said, there's always a combination of factors.
1: Yeah, I mean, I have a problem because I've been watching NFL press conferences all day. So I've heard the blame's on me. It's got to start with me so many times that I'm willing to say, yeah, it probably doesn't fall in Brent Venables first and foremost. But it should be, and nothing against Arbuckle, because I know for myself, and not that anyone cares about my journey or anything like that, I know that myself at 25, let alone 30 years old, I thought for sure if I was hired to be a full-time assistant at a really big institution, I could have done the job and done it very well. So I'm not going to sit here and say, the guy's 30 years old, of course he's struggling a little bit. You know, but that is seems to be something that a lot of people are saying. His youth and inexperience is a factor here at OU. You know, if you have a problem with the play calling, I think it's got to fall on the head coach.
0: So this is what we often don't do on these types of shows is there is a problem. What is the solution? And is that rolling him out of the pocket more? Is it going back to more of a tight end heavy set where you've got at least one or two tight ends on the field? Is it more balanced play calling, more running the football? Like, what do you think the solution is for Oklahoma to have a better result?
1: Well, I don't think you should copy Michigan necessarily, but like, when you're watching that game, Gideon, you saw two teams. One of them seemed to know, hey, we can't trust this quarterback. They would do these gimmicky, hokey runs with him. You know what I mean? It's not like they were asking him to sit there and drop back and throw it 60 times in the game. And so maybe a little bit of that hokiness, but maybe a more positive way to say it is creativity from the OU play callers might be good. But that requires a really difficult conversation with your starting quarterback to say, hey, man, you've got limitations, so we're going to have to be experimental and a bit more creative, to use that word again, in how we're going to get positive plays going forward. It cannot just be traditional under center, expect your quarterback to play like a professional quarterback type of situation.
0: And for Oregon, what they want to do moving forward now is totally clear. I mean, there is, you want to talk about a piece of the blame pie. When you go into work on Sunday or Monday today, your main objective, if you're somebody on Oregon's football staff, is figure out how are we giving away plays? Because that's everything. Yes, there is execution. There's belief. There's a lot of credit that goes to Oklahoma State from this week. I said this last Saturday. I love that Eric Morris is not, hey, we're two or three plays away, or look at what had, I mean, golly, we had missed four fourth downs. We had four turnovers. What do you expect? You know, that's not going to happen the rest of the season. That's true, by the way, but he didn't say that. It's like, this is not the product we want to put on the field. We are better than this. This is unacceptable. Everybody on the team, this is in that belief, that attitude brewed into those guys where they played much harder and much more effective this Saturday. That helped, in addition to they've got some really good players on this team. But the main thing that you have to take away from this game was that after the game, Tate Romney said, we knew what was coming. We knew what they were going to run.
1: That's crazy, isn't it?
0: Yes.
1: They were like tipping their pitches with how the line lined up every play.
0: Because it's not, I mean, you still have to go out there and beat an incredible athlete one-on-one or with a team scheme every time you're out there. But there has never been a time in recorded history where knowing what was coming didn't make that at least a little bit easier for you. And so Tate Romney's comments after the game was they found some clues on film for a big advantage that helped them figure out if Oregon was going to run or throw the ball. This is what he said, noticing early in the week, I think their offensive line had a few tendencies that helped us key into run, pass, and a couple of areas we could take advantage of. And obviously our defensive line was really keyed into that. And they did a great job winning their ones today in the run game and in the pass game. Their offensive line had a few stance indicators for most of the time, run or pass. So the whole Oregon, are they going to, you know, change this? That is the objective this week, is to figure out what that is, figure out what Oklahoma State found on film, and probably what Indiana saw last year too, if we're being honest, because there was some talk around that game as well after that game had been completed. And this is why they talked about this a ton on the broadcast, so I apologize that I'm repeating this, but Oregon's sack rate is phenomenal in terms of protecting their quarterback. Part of that is strategic, getting the ball out of guys' hands, trying to get guys in space quickly, and part of that is their offensive line has generally been very, very good there. And for Oklahoma State to get to the quarterback, to pressure the quarterback and outright sack the quarterback as much as they did, especially after what happened last week in Tulsa, had to have people thinking, man, what happened here? Were they shot out of a cannon because of the attitude that every player had and the coach had from a week ago? Yes, but that wasn't everything. That wasn't everything. And that's why when, you know, I just want to bang my head on the table with these guys saying, hey, we have to go back and watch the film after the game instead of saying something definitive. This is why. This is why these guys do this. This is why you have a staff on hand that are paid to do this and paid to figure things like this out. And it helped them, undeniably helped them win that game.
1: Do you think Oregon's coaching staff knew of that, like, screw up, I guess, or just like the offensive line doing that beforehand? Like they watched so much tape of their own guys, they right. had to have seen it at some point and be like, man, this could bite us in the butt. I hope it doesn't come back to bite us here.
0: I'm not sure.
1: Because it's hard to clean that up like in a day's notice, you know what I mean?
0: Well, if it is glaring enough for another team to catch, Is that a thing, though, where you can be, again, I'm asking you as a coach, where you can almost be in too deep, where you're sort of blind to some indicators that you might see when you're watching somebody closely for the first time, versus you're so familiar with somebody's game that you're looking for, what kind of improvement am I seeing here? What are some of the objectives we're talking about here? And you might not necessarily notice a simple thing like alignment. I don't think that's true. I tend to agree with you, but I mean, there's the other side of that.
1: It could. I mean, it really could be, though, especially in college. I've a lot of staffs that I've been around and have seen sometimes, not a lot, some of them get way too involved in scouting the opponent and almost forget about like that they had their team also has a say in what happens or doesn't happen in the game. It's not all about we need to know every play and every call that the other team runs. Some of it's is are we executing properly? You don't need to spend so much time on the opponent and not enough time on yourself. Maybe Oregon's doing that. Maybe they're not. It would be really interesting to find out. Maybe they would, they've got to talk to the head coach today, right? There's press conference with those guys today.
0: Yeah.
1: I would love for one of the people out there, I'll go listen to it later and see if anyone asks them, did you guys notice this before? And they're like, reluctantly say, yeah, we saw that. We hoped it wouldn't be an issue or something like
0: that. Yeah, I don't know if they will say that, because that's just so much of an indictment on them. So Yahoo went back and looked at ESPN Skycast for the game, and the footwork on Oregon's tackles, they noticed themselves. If the edge linemen for the Ducks had their outside feet, the right foot for the right tackle, the left foot for the left tackle, behind the inside foot, they generally were going to block like a pass play or an RPO. If the outside foot was closer to the line of scrimmage, Oregon typically ran a designed run play. That wasn't always the case. It wasn't 100% of the time, but it happened frequently enough that Yahoo Sports noticed that when they went back and watched the Skycast version of ESPN's broadcast.
1: pull Lane Kiffin and don't tell the media. Just start calling their opponents in the future and telling them, hey, they line up this way. Hey, they line up this way. Eric Morris might have done him a solid by telling everybody that was the situation.
0: Yeah. So here's the deal. I'm happy that Oklahoma State won this game because I was it's good for the station. And I was incredibly angry over some of the dooming that happened after the game that last Saturday.
1: Everybody should listen to Football Feedback after the game.
0: Well,
1: because what you said to Tyler when Tyler came on and said it was the worst loss in program history, and you said, I 100% disagree with that. That was the greatest moment of all time.
0: Well, then I heard some like really disturbing stuff during the week, and it's like, it was kind of a Twilight Zone feeling, and I'm not saying Oklahoma State's going to win 10 games or anything like that. They're probably not. There's still some deficiencies that they need to work on. There's still some things I think Caleb Hawkins can still pop off the page more than he has this season. So I think there's some things that could get better. I think there's some things they still need to work on. But there was just everything swung way too hard the other way last week, and that was really confusing to me. And so I am happy that they won this game. Now, let me go real quick here, okay, to this side. So this is a monumental upset. They lost 10 games, and then they won this game. We're not going to know until the end of the year how big of an upset this was. Like if Oregon finishes 7-5, 8-4, or something like that. If Oklahoma State goes 3-9 and Oregon still finds a way to make it the college football playoff, then yes, this was a monumental upset that happened in Stillwater. Oklahoma State hopes that that is not the case. At the time, yes, it is a stunning result. It's a great moment. Mestemaker in the air. Do the Photoshop. Make him go even higher. Make him go over the stadium. I want to see it. But what do we know right now about Oregon as a football team? Do you still view them as, you know, a playoff type of team this year after they had a close call at home against Boise State and then this happened against Oklahoma State? What I'm asking is, how big of an upset do you feel like this is going to be at the end of the year?
1: I mean, I think it'll be extremely big. Now, I don't know. I'm not good. I don't know enough about football to evaluate talent, but I've heard a lot of people tell me that they think Oregon has the most professional players on the team, the most players that will be drafted in this next draft. And if you look back year over year, the team that generally has the most players drafted is winning or at least in the national championship game. That's Indiana last year. So, like, if Oregon does have the most pros and they end up making it to the Final Four, Final Two, or ends up being the champion, that would end up being a monumental upset.
0: So you think this is probably a blip on the radar for Oregon this season?
1: I do. And I think it's also, like, not to get too big into one game here and there, but I think you're seeing it across the board. For a long time in college football, I have felt like in the NFL, you can be really sharp. The Carolina Panthers, for instance, this weekend, 17 points off turnovers. That was a much more competitive game than the 50-point final score ended up showing. So maybe this coming week for the Panthers might be a really good week to bet on them in the NFL because the market will overreact so much the other way. Mm. In college football, that really has not been the case in this non-parity universe we've been living in. It's kind of sometimes the brain dead plays of this team looks a lot better than this team, they're going to boat race him, ends up being true. And we're seeing across the board now, especially with Oklahoma State's first two games, that is not necessarily the case. There is parity in the sport now. So if you go play a really tough road game in Stillwater, even if you have the most professionals in the country, you are susceptible to lose that game. And I think this is more of a microcosm of the parity in college football more so than it is Oregon just fell asleep and Oklahoma State happened to capitalize on that.
0: What do you think about Oklahoma State now? Has this week completely changed the way that you think about them, or is it, again, more of an illustration of college football, how any given week you could have a surprising result, and you still don't have a really good grasp on how Oklahoma State's going to fare this season?
1: I think it's an any given Sunday thing. Like, I think Tulsa at the end of the season, you're going to end up saying, like, that was a really competitive team. That was a good football team. I know they had a disappointing showing against Sam Houston State. Sam Houston State was in a game with Troy in week one, and Troy was a bowl team last year. So, like, I think they're going to end up being super competitive. But I also think the Big 12 is going to be super competitive. So, like, go back to that any given Saturday deal. Oklahoma State could lose some of these tough road games against teams that you might consider them to be better than, or a fan might consider to be better than. All of the Big 12, the ACC is another one. These are going to be grudge matches every week. And it might not be that you might have to change the way you think about college football, where it's not just, oh my God, we lost the game, my life is over. You might have to approach it more like an NFL fan does, where like you're not happy when your team loses a tough road game, but that happens. And you know that a team with 8 wins at the end of the year, 9 wins at the end of the year, yeah, you were above 500. Those teams end up making the playoffs. If you find yourself with 6, 7, 8 wins at Oklahoma State, You got to be a little bit bolstered by that, especially given where the state of the program was.
0: Coming up next, we will talk about the rest of college football from this weekend. There's a lot to dive into with J. Morgan Harder. Jim out for the next couple of days. Gideon Hamilton in for him also. Time permitting, will John Mateer still win the Heisman? And we've looked at the lines. Is New Mexico a favorite over OU? We'll let you know later in the show. Right now it's time for an OGE break. 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
0: It's just past 2:40 on a Monday. Thanks for hanging out with us here on the afternoon sports beat. Jim out the next couple of days. Jim, and your thoughts as he took a little bit of a spill here recently. Hopefully he is good to go on Wednesday and beyond. What's the line for OU New Mexico? It's around 23. That's what I saw the open, but I haven't tracked the action since then. Do you know offhand?
1: I am finding it, scrolling. I found it. 22.5 here, according to the fine folks at ESPN.
0: Little bit of movement there toward the Wolfpack, and there will be plenty of time for this. Lord knows there was too much time during the summer. But this game, believe it or not, was on your radar all along, and now it's on a few other people's, not in an upset way, but in a kind of got our hands full way here. And New Mexico did have this game that they played. I know it was against Slappy State or whatever, but at least they put up some points the way that you're supposed to when you're a good team. You know what I mean?
1: 70-7 against Mercyhurst, Gideon. How about 70-7, man? I covered the 41.5. I mean, what a performance.
0: But that's what you're supposed to do when you have a functional offense. Now, here's the deal. When I went back and looked at that game, those guys still couldn't complete a pass. Did you see what their percentages were? They played two quarterbacks, and neither one of them could complete a pass. They had a couple of big plays, and that was it. There was a sequence in the game where I think Mercyhurst might have turned the ball over two or three times in like four plays or something like that. It was nuts. And that's when New Mexico really broke that thing open.
1: I tell you what, though. I mean, in terms of the look-ahead spot for me looking forward to this game, it is going to end up hurting a little bit. That loss to Michigan is going to kind of put a radar a little bit. 4 of 9 for Luke Moga, who's the starter at New Mexico, by the way. 3 of 9 for Toa Fave.
0: That's
1: 7 of 18 total. But I tell you what, the Moga kid did look really good in week one. Maybe a little bit of that is scheme, trying not to run the score up too much, so they're running the ball a bit more. New Mexico's a good football team. And as long as they're undefeated here moving forward, which might stop against OU, they are absolutely in the conversation for a group of five team to go to the playoffs. So it's not to say that OU is going to drop two in a row here and, oh, what a terrible loss against New Mexico. But New Mexico is going to be a competitive team in the league they play in, and kind of remains to be seen if they can be competitive with a heavy hitter like OU. But perhaps this might be a game that's closer than the experts think.
0: Pound the 21.5 then, or does the angry Sooner kind of dissuade you from that now?
1: Yeah, that's the spot that's scary for me. It's good that we're saying 22.5 right now. I'm going to tell you right now, if you see this line move up and the public continues to bet OU here, saying, like, I'm not deterred by their game against Michigan, they're going to beat the crap out of New Mexico, that might be a good spot to take the Lobos. If you see public money coming in on OU, I'm definitely going to be watching that Lobo side.
0: All right, let's talk about the rest of the weekend in college football, because there's certainly some games that are worth talking about. How about Ohio State and Texas? I actually had an opportunity to watch this game coming back from Stillwater, most of it anyway, and it looked like this was just going to be kind of run-of-the-mill game. Ohio State was dominating Texas. They were up by 20 in the fourth quarter, and all of a sudden some things started to go wrong and some things started to go right, and Texas was able to capitalize and win that game. What'd you think?
1: Kale mentioned earlier how, like, they were kind of always in the game except for, like, a few hokey turnovers early in the game. They tried to turn it over late, though, didn't they?
0: Oh, yeah.
1: Ball on the deck, man. That is, I mean, truly a wild football game all around. Not only the finish, which was probably the wildest of the weekend in terms of the way that it ended and the huge comeback there late, but just wild how many more opportunities Ohio State might have had to take the ball away. And I feel like that kind of went both ways. A game of both teams making a lot of mistakes down the stretch.
0: Yeah, I agree. I'm not high on Texas at all after that game. There's some things that worry me about Texas. I do like their ability to run the football, even though their yards per carry weren't very good. I think they've got some tough runners, and if they get in some situations like third and three is huge in the SEC, especially now when teams are inclined to go for it a little bit more. I really like about Texas. That would make me feel a little bit better about them moving forward. Again, their road games in Southeastern Conference play at Knoxville, at Columbia, at Baton Rouge, at College Station. So I think that Longhorns are going to do some losing this year. Not a ton, but they're going to lose a couple of games at least the rest of the season. That's why that win was so important for them to come back, because that was easily a game that they could have lost, much like some of their miracle comebacks a year ago. Remember, they had two in a row. What else happened that stood out to you? A&M looked pretty good against a real opponent in Arizona State. You know, Arizona State, I don't think, is going to win the Big 12 this season. I don't think they're as good as they have been, but that's a real team, and so I like that result from Texas A&M. A lot of those points came late, but still.
1: One that you've got to make, I feel like for us here, that 11 o'clock window, Oklahoma and Oklahoma State just dominated it so much. So, like, it's good to mention that A&M game, too. And one that happened kind of right after that, how about Alabama absolutely taking it to Kentucky? I have been on record. I don't like Will Stein. I don't like that guy. There's just something about the cut of his jib that rubs me the wrong way. I don't like it. But Alabama going on the road looked absolutely dominating, especially after week one, the Russell kid for Alabama, the quarterback. He really looked kind of ho-hum. They weren't making him do anything difficult, and I think that kind of showed itself a little bit. He looked really good in this game. One touchdown in less than 200 yards, but he was super effective in doing exactly what they asked him to do.
0: They were down at half and then outscored Kentucky 32-0 in the second half. Texas Tech, the lid is off. The panic button is not being pressed, but the lid is off. I thought they looked really bad against Oregon State. I think Oregon State is better. They have much better athletes than they have had over the last couple of years. A couple of wide receivers are really, really impressive, but I think Texas Tech is going to have to win ugly this year instead of win impressively in the conference. I really do.
1: You might be right about that, too. I mean, that's a couple of times. The quarterback doesn't look very good either. Obviously, extenuating circumstances that we have covered ad nauseum over the offseason. Mm. How about Oregon State, though? In a competitive game with Houston, ends up losing a tough one. In a competitive game going into the fourth quarter with Texas Tech at home, ends up losing a tough one here, too. You know, not that we're all watching the Pac-12 to see what the Pac-12 is going to look like, but Oregon State has at least looked a little bit formidable these first 2 weeks of the season.
0: USC beats Louisiana 49-30. Again, most of that scoring was late. for USC's opponents. So I'm not worried about that. BYU over Arizona, that was a nice comeback there. Wildcats were up early. BYU able to play really well and shut them down defensively in the second half. So that was a nice win for the Cougars. They could have lost that game.
1: They could have. They really, it was down to the stretch. They were hyping up that game. Maybe it was the Friday night game on Fox. I was watching, I forget who it was, but when they brought up, the Fafita kid and then the Brockmeyer is the BYU quarterback.
0: Bear Brockmeyer,
1: The two that they were really touting the matchup of those two quarterbacks, and it seemed to deliver a little bit too. Fafita threw for like 250 or something like that. So yeah, a really good game.
0: Penn State, comparatively speaking, doesn't play anybody this season. I know the guys on this show have gone through their schedule. They're still going to lose this year. They go to Temple, play at the Link up there, and win 27-9. So that's going to be another team that has to win ugly if they win at all. SMU keeps rolling. Tennessee, that was a nice second half that they put together against Georgia Tech because that was a game for a while. Washington worries me. That was a bad, bad performance against Utah State. That quarterback is so much better than that. I don't think that's a good fit with Jed Fish up there. Utah against Arkansas. Utah did some really creative things that I'm a fan of. Arkansas, bad start. Those guys were out of position defensively quite a bit. That would worry me a little bit for Southeastern Conference play. I know people like him, Ryan Silverfield, and think he's going to do a good job up there, but either Utah's better than we thought, or Arkansas's maybe a notch below.
1: I'll go out on a limb here. We got, for the Arkansas fan that texts in and calls in all the time, I don't think this was as indicative on Arkansas, an indictment on Arkansas, as it was Utah's a football team, and they might go undefeated this year, Gideon.
0: I would stop short of saying that, but I think they bear monitoring after watching them the first couple of weeks. They
1: he's the BYU quarterback.
0: Who?
1: They bear monitoring. He's the bear because it's Bear Bachmeyer's the BYU quarterback.
0: Oh, Lord. Utah eases into Big 12 play. They got Iowa State, Kansas, Colorado as their first three. Then later they play Houston, Arizona, TCU, teams like that. So there's a chance Utah could win a bunch of games, certainly if they play the way that they played there. You mentioned Houston's big number. Iowa State for the 15th consecutive year finishes 16-13 somebody. This time it was Iowa who got the win on that one. It's time for an OG&E break. 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Coming up next, we'll talk about this weekend in the NFL. We'll continue to take your text on OU and OSU. You can sound off on our Johnny's text line 405-900-9957. Don't forget, we've got NFL football coming up tonight. Broncos and Chiefs on the Sports Animal 930 and 640 as well, wherever you listen to us here. 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
14: Just past 3 o'clock on a Monday. Hope everybody's having a great start to your week out there. We certainly are here on the Sports Animal. Gideon Hamilton in for Jim. I know, I'm sorry. He'll be back here in a couple of days. Keep Jim in your thoughts. Took a really nasty fall on Saturday night, but he's doing a little bit better. I think he's going to join us on Wednesday.

0: And hopefully that goes good and he can be on the rest of the week. But we're all looking forward to Jim's thoughts on what was a wild weekend in college football. And hopefully we'll be a little bit more tepid going into this weekend with Oklahoma State playing Murray State. Ja, your boy Ja going to that game?
1: You know, he might be. He might be.
0: Stillwater. Good chance for you guys to catch up. I know you guys.
1: Campaign maybe going there too.
0: Run the same circle. Whew. That weird hitch, that weird lefty, but made some money. That's one of the great, he's one of a couple of guys that went, overseas and then came back to the league and had that run with Phoenix that was successful. So let's re-rack here for people that, they're obviously in and out. We asked people earlier on our Johnny's text line, what portion of the blame do you assign to Oklahoma's loss against Michigan? And for the most part, you're telling me that people, and you can still chime in on this, 405-900-9957, is how much of it is they played a real team? How much of it is they played a team that had an actual pulse? Which I didn't think was the case coming into this game after watching that game against Western Michigan. So I was wrong about that. I liked OU huge in this game, not because of anything about OU, but because I thought Michigan was horrible, especially after watching that game in week one and coming off of the season that they did a year ago with all the disruptions and things like that. They've got a coach that I like him. I've talked to him before, but I think he's kind of wearing a Hawaiian shirt under that, Michigan pullover. You know what I mean? Like, I think he was ready to kind of be done. I didn't think he wanted to be thrown into this quickly. Yeah, I was totally off on that. Not that Michigan is some great team, but they at least played like they had a pulse and didn't make epic mistakes. So for Oklahoma, it sounds to me like the fan reaction that we've gotten so far is more about not, hey, this guy stinks. This guy is not what we hoped he would be. But the people that know this program understand his limitations, and it's on you to put him in more of a position to succeed or limit his opportunities so that he's not hurting you. And so it sounds to me like most of the reaction we've got is, hey, this is a little bit more on those coaches, those organizers, rather than, the guys that might have made mistakes on the field.
1: That's what it seems like here. Reading the text line, it seems like most of the blame from fans, at least our listening audience that's fans, seems to be putting the blame on the head coach a little bit more than Arbuckle, but those are the two names we're seeing the most. And I got to be honest, a lot of people are taking a little bit. There are some people that are saying Mateer deserves some of the blame. Most people, I think, are not including Mateer in that. Some people are upset that we're even mentioning it, saying it's unfair to him because the offensive line is so bad. In terms of a player or a position group that's getting the most blame, it would be the offensive line here is getting a lot of that, and Mateer seems to be skating a lot of the criticism on our text line.
0: Yeah, that's so wild to me. So wild, because there were plenty of times on Saturday where he was given time and still can't find guys downfield, overshooting guys, not Alabama open. They're not game one against UTEP, Rocky Beers open, where there's not anybody 15 yards to either side of him. But they're plays that should be made, and he's not making them. So there's some culpability on guys, obviously, that are making mistakes on the field. There's no question about that. And you can have slices as big or small as you want. This doesn't have to be, a perfect pizza here as we dish out portions of blame for that loss against Michigan. Now, how does OU respond? Because they've got New Mexico coming up, and then they've got two very difficult games. At least we think they're going to be. There's no reason to not think that they're going to be based on what we've seen this season against Georgia and Texas. So hopefully Oklahoma is able to turn some things around before those two. We'll see what happens. All right, let's talk about the NFL from this weekend. I know you're excited to do this. First of all, before we even talk about that, again, we've got a big game coming up here tonight on the Sports Animal. This is a divisional matchup. And who knows, at the end of the year, this one might mean something. which is crazy to think about in week one of a 17-game season. But the Broncos going to Kansas City, a bounce-back year. That's what Chiefs fans are hoping for. Man, you got a lot of new players that you're introducing into that system with those veterans, though. You wonder how they're going to respond. If they do well, that's going to be great for the Chiefs. And it's going to be great for their depth this year, which they do need with some of those guys a little bit longer into their career. Broncos hoping for a repeat of what happened a season ago, just with a better finish. What do you think about tonight's game? Chiefs are 2.5-point
1: favorite. Well, I'll say this first. Dan Orlovsky, former NFL quarterback, the pride of the NFL coverage on ESPN, the worldwide leader in sports, he has been at... What's the corporate sponsored Gaia Stadium? Isn't that G-H-E-A? How do I pronounce that sponsor? I think it's Gaia Stadium. He has been on site in the stadium on NFL Live, on Pat McAfee's show, on First Take, blaspheming against your Kansas City Chiefs. Text line I see all the time. We got a lot of Chiefs fans on the text line. You got to go after Dan Orlovsky and get this guy in line, because he has been picking the Broncos to win outright all day long. Home game, week one, Monday Night Football, picking the road team, Gideon. I don't know about that. That being said, I think the Broncos was a great teaser leg this week to move them up. I've got them with +8.5 points tonight, so I think they'll cover that. In terms of winning the game, I really like, in a divisional game, a home team in week one. I feel like the Chiefs get away with this one.
0: Oh, okay. That would be surprising to some. I know that. I know there's a lot of Broncos fans in this area as well, hoping for another terrific season. We'll see what happens tonight. That one is going to kick off officially at 7:15, but we'll have coverage starting a little bit before that. So I guess I'm the surrogate for Jim today. This would have been Jim's first day to react as officially a Tampa Bay Buccaneers fan. And I watched a little bit of that game against the Bengals this weekend, not knowing that I was going to do this show, just watching as a fan. Bucs get a pick six. If you've watched the Bucs the last 4 or 5 years, as I do, with a lot of disdain for Tampa Bay football, wanting them to lose every time that they take the field, as I do and still do, you know that even if the Bucs are down 40-0, they're going to get within a score late. They will find a way to get within one score late. They always do, no matter what, whether they end up winning that game or they just drop it on the last play. And that's, virtually the same thing that happened here. Bengals were up huge. Bengals throw a pick six. Bengals get stopped on a couple of drives. Bucks go down and score, have an opportunity there at the end. But the Bengals do have a nice closeout to their drive to win this one, 33-27. Burrow looked good early. Their tight end had a nice impact for the Buccaneers. A couple of costly turnovers themselves in this one. What you think about the Bengals and the Bucks week one, and does that tell you anything about what we might see from either team this season?
1: You know, I don't think it says much about the Bengals, quite honestly. Like, I want it to say a lot. I feel like a lot of people are high on the Bengals right now to win that division, and I would like it to say a lot, but I don't feel like it does necessarily, because injuries are such a big concern about that. As far as the Buccaneers go, though, you're right. The Buccaneers, you can bet your life on the Buccaneers being within one score late in the game. They are going to be involved in the
0: They lost 4 fumbles in the game. And but it happens every week. Basically, it's kind of like people will say about the NBA. Well, the only thing you do, you just tune in the last 5 minutes. The other stuff doesn't. That's pretty much what you do with Tampa Bay, because it's going to come down the last two drives, whether they're down by 35 early in the game or not. And that's again what happened here. But yeah, Mayfield fumbled the ball 3 times, lost all of them. Irving did the same. And so Tampa Bay is 0-1 this season. Now they're going to get well against the Browns, you would figure, next week.
1: Yeah, I mean, the Browns looked abysmal. But, I mean, the thing with Tampa Bay is, like, you see the impact Mike Evans made this past weekend, or I guess it was during the week last week. They're going to miss him in Tampa Bay. Like, it's not to say, I'm not saying Chris Godwin's not a good receiver. Egbuka's obviously awesome. People have fallen in love with him. But they just do not have a throw-it-up-when-you're-in-trouble kind of guy anymore. And I feel like that might end up being a little bit of an Achilles heel for them. When it comes winning time. And luckily they're in a division that really didn't look good all with the Saints in a close game, so the Saints didn't look bad. The Panthers obviously gave up 50 points. That's not ideal for that division. The Falcons. The Falcons got a whole mess of problems. So
0: yeah,
1: you're at least in a good spot in that division.
0: Yeah, I completely agree with you about Evans. I thought we might see a drop off from Tampa Bay this season. Maybe we're going to see a drop off in the results, but we're not going to see a drop off in terms of them always being in close games despite being dominated and making a ton of mistakes. This game was really terrific. This is the Lions and the Saints. Shuck throws the ball almost 60 times for over 400 yards in this one. Lions get a little bit of a break. Do you see this controversial call? Jared Goff's hand hit as he throws. The ball goes backwards. Referees say he was making a backwards pass. Really? Straight backwards? You ever seen seen one of those before? This one got a lot of play online. Cost the Saints an opportunity, and the Lions go on to win it in overtime. Both teams score a touchdown in the extra session. Saints don't get their extra point chance, and the Lions win it.
1: Isn't it a shame that that's getting so much play? Because I feel like the discussion that's much more fun, if you ask me, is the decision at the end of the game from Kellen Moore to go for two in that spot to win the game rather than put yourself in a position to maybe tie the game, trust your defense. You know, I understand that the Lions, it's hard to stop teams from getting into field goal range in the NFL, especially nowadays with the kickoff rules. There's only 3 minutes on the clock left. If you give the ball back to them, they're probably going to be in a position to win the game, and you're kind of out of chances. So if you want a chance to win it, go for it. But I think that discussion I find to be so interesting of a strategical discussion, far more than Jared Goff throwing it backwards is a ridiculous way to look at that. Yeah. Throwing it backwards. Who's ever seen a guy throw it backwards? It was crazy. But a controversial game all around and a really exciting one to watch.
0: 1:34 was left on the clock.
1: Even less than 3 minutes. Yeah, 1:34, yeah. So there you go.
0: Okay. Ravens over the Colts, 41-23.
1: But before you keep going, what would you have done? Would you have gone for two there? Or would you have trusted your defense?
0: Yeah, I mean, the NFL, the way that teams can move it so quickly, like in 1982, you kick it. But there, it is a tough decision, and I think you probably go with I didn't watch most of the game, so I didn't know how well they were moving the ball or if they had a play that they really, really liked in a two-point situation that maybe they wanted to go to. So, that'd be a tough call for me. But 1:30 now is like you almost expect the other team to get down inside the 30.
1: Idiots like me on their couch are yelling, "Too much time!" to their friends when there's a minute 30 left. Yep.
0: All right. Ravens looked really good against the Colts. Get a road win there, 41-23. Derrick Henry, 3 touchdowns. Now is, what, third all-time on the list of rushing touchdowns in the league? That's crazy to think about. What a fantastic career he has had. Jets, J-Mo's Jets defeat the Titans on the road, 23-10. Says more about your Jets or more about how bad Titans football is?
1: Yeah, I mean, the Titans certainly didn't look good, and there's a whole lot of issues that have to be corrected. But I tell you what, the Jets are a good football team. They've got a good roster. I'm not saying they're going to win more than even 5 or 6 games, for that matter. But they've got a much better roster than they did last year. I think they're much better coached on both sides of the football now, with Aaron Glenn focusing on defense. You got Frank Reich in there to call offense. Frank Reich, by the way, Gideon. He looked cool, man. You see that guy's sunglasses? He looked like an action movie star sitting up there in the booth. Man, I love it. But, yeah, the Jets look good. I was really disappointed. Robert Saleh got booed, and he was asked about it after the game. What do you think about your fans in your first game booing you here in Nashville? He goes, "That's just what it is. When you lose in the NFL, you're a loser, and people treat you like a loser." So that's pretty aggressive terms from him.
0: Yeah, fatalistic. Was Jim keeping an eye on his former team, the Steelers, as they took down the Falcons? Does Jim secretly still love those Pittsburgh Steelers? Or now that he has abandoned them, does he cheer against them? Well, he was either satisfied or disappointed based on the fact that the Steelers defeated Atlanta 20-13 was the final score there. Steelers looked decent early, get a late score and win that game. Man, that Bears-Panthers game was wild. 59-37 was the final score in that one. Bears looked like a machine against Carolina.
1: But this is something that I got from Dave Canales, and listening to coaches too much can make you crazy, but I'm telling you right now, he said after the game, 17 points off turnovers the Bears had, and when you put it in those terms right there, really bad mistakes, that game was way more competitive than it looks in the final score there. I mean, if you score 30...
0: Oh, I mean, I guess they ran for almost 300 yards on them, though.
1: Yeah, the defense is a problem. I mean, that's absolutely a problem. But it's not like you take away from the Bears, look at all these world beaters the Bears are. Bears are now 5.5-point favorites at home against the Vikings in a divisional game next week. If Carson Wentz plays, throw out all the analysis you could possibly give about the game. But I don't think the Bears looked as good as the score made them look. I don't think the Panthers looked as bad as the score made them look. I think both teams might meet in the middle, and those are two more competitive teams than they looked in week one.
0: All right, coming up next, we'll talk about the other games, including Dallas Cowboys from Sunday night. That's after this OG&E break. 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
1: Oh man, week two of college football is behind us, which means week three is here at Oklahoma State. They host Murray State at Stillwater on Saturday at 6 p.m. and the Sports Animal delivers unto you total coverage. Now, John Morant's not walking through that door. Campaign's not walking through that door. But you know who is? The Morning Animals, because they kick off your coverage at 2 p.m. on Sportsmanlike Conduct, that is, kicks off the coverage with the Morning Animals at 2 p.m. Then at 4, it's Countdown to Kickoff from Eskimo Joe's, Joe Stay Tailgate, and the Dobson Fiber Mobile Studios, delivered by Seth Wadley Ford, featuring Gideon Hamilton and Tyler Adams. 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
0: Fast 3:20 on a Monday. Hope you're having a great start to your week. Time permitting, will John Mateer still win the Heisman? Again, time permitting for that one. I mentioned this before the break. We're going to talk about the Cowboys, Dallas Cowboy fans in the area. We've got the game between the Chiefs and the Broncos. Got a lot of fans here in the state of Oklahoma. Each of those teams, ton of Cowboys fans too. They had to be disappointed watching their team lose their season opener to the Giants. Completely revamped defense for the Cowboys this year. I don't think anybody thought it was going to be dominant, but they didn't think that they were going to get hit with the play four consecutive times from like the 30 down to a touchdown either. That had to be tough to take. It wasn't exactly the same play. There was motion that was used. That's one of the things we didn't talk about for Oklahoma State is OSU completely abandoned motion late in that game against Tulsa because they were trying to come back. They used it more frequently against Oregon, and that's always been one of the keys to Oklahoma State's success over the years. But the Giants did some different things on those plays. It wasn't exactly four of the same. But it was kind of glaring in a game that you lose by a score.
1: That place was rocking. MetLife Stadium was that the energy in there was unbelievable last night. And I'm not saying this is the roster that's going to win the Super Bowl, but that's the type of energy from the New York Football Giants of their Super Bowl winning teams. And there is an energy in that place that was, I mean, it was just awesome. It's just, you know, I'm not from New York. I've never lived in New York. But when New York teams, Gideon, are like firing all cylinders, whether it be the Knicks in the NBA Finals or the Yankees or Mets or whatever, it is just an energy unlike anything other than sports. And we saw that last night in Sunday Night Football. So all of that is to say that was really fun from the Giants. I wouldn't be like so doom and gloom if I was the Cowboys, though. Like, the defense didn't look incredible all game, but that is a tough road, divisional environment in a primetime game. You could look awesome, and that's still a game you're going to lose a lot of the time. I mean, so I'm really not super concerned if I'm a Cowboy fan today. I think you get back home, you look at what do we say? We're going to look at the tape, we're going to learn from it, we're going to get better the next game. I think the Cowboys should be totally fine. You know, you never want to lose games, but in terms of a road divisional game like that, at least you were in it at the end, and I wouldn't be super unhappy if I'm a Cowboy fan.
0: Because people miss Jim, let me be totally reductive and fatalistic here. The Cowboys stink again, and they're not going to be any good this year. I don't necessarily think that, but I know people wanted to hear that today or expected to hear that.
1: You got to after a game like that. Also, Cam Scataboo, this is reckless speculation by me. Nobody run with this or aggregate me or anything. Cam Scataboo's got to take drugs before the game. I mean, there is just no other explanation for his behavior on the field. He's a lunatic.
0: What'd you think about the Chargers losing at home to the Cardinals? That was probably one of the more surprising results of the day. Uh-oh.
1: They rub my hands together because I've got takes about this game. Okay, I got two. I got two for you. My first one is Jacoby Brissett, a career backup and a very good one at that. I'm going to tell you right now, Jacoby Brissett, he could be a Super Bowl quarterback on a Trent Dilfer or like Rich Gannon football team. That guy was making throws, man. Now, they might have only been 6 yards in distance downfield, but he was dotting it around, man, putting it right on a spiral in tight quarters. He looked good right there, and I really like Jacoby Brissett. I don't know what that means for the Cardinals, but it was an awesome game. As for the Chargers, you know, I feel like we had some people on the text line saying we were treating John Mateer unfairly after losing that game. I feel like Joe Burrow.
0: Herbert.
1: Like Justin Herbert gets treated unfairly quite a bit after these games.
0: Nah.
1: Because really?
0: Yeah. Here's the problem. And he doesn't make a ton of just back-breaking mistakes. But the team has been just okay long enough to where now familiarity is starting to breed contempt with people that were really high on him and Chargers fans. Because when you have that frequent enough of disappointment where you're just good enough, but you're never good enough to get over the hump, then any time that you have a bad game, bad result, maybe it's not entirely incumbent upon you, but now he's been in the league long enough to where people are like, oh, you know what I mean? You know what I'm talking about? So you very well might be right that this is unfair, but I completely understand why it's starting to happen for him.
1: Why people would feel that way. I mean, they were playing catch up down the stretch a little bit. Maybe that affected the play calling. Obviously, the interception is not good either, but I just mean, like, there's balls hitting guys in the hands in really tight quarters. He's throwing unbelievable balls that perhaps receivers make those plays if they're just different people.
0: Did you see McConkey get hurt? That looks bad.
1: That was tough right there, man.
0: That's not going to be good for them.
1: A touchdown, though. He did a touchdown in the game, so that's good at least.
0: What happened in this Eagles-Commanders game? I didn't watch it. I know the Eagles scored a bunch there in the second quarter, and Washington made it look a little bit better toward the end. Do I have that right?
1: Yeah,
0: The Eagles, you don't watch the game. Looked like the Eagles barely won, but I knew they were up by a little bit more than that.
1: Yeah, so I'm kind of with you. I had it. Oh, I love a quad box, Gideon. On a Sunday, nothing better than a quad box. And this was on the quad box for me. I had the sound. I was actually going back and forth between the Chargers and then the Vikings game. But I did have an eye on this one, and you're exactly right. This game was under control by the Eagles the entire time. Honestly, great job by the Commanders to get a little bit of momentum is what Dan Quinn called it after the game. Momentum going into the next game there. But I tell you what, I think divisional games like this are just going to end up being close. The offensive line for Washington still freaking stinks. And I do not think they're going to have any hope coming from just a 2-point loss of the Eagles.
0: Yeah. How about, you want to talk about a turnaround here. What about the Minnesota Vikings yesterday against the Green Bay Packers? Of course, Kyler Murray goes out, complete ass, throws an interception, then gets hurt. In game completely turns around, especially late once Carson Wentz gets into a rhythm. Justin Jefferson had a big game, couple of scores there, and Green Bay just got their doors blown off late. So not surprising that Minnesota played much, much better once Murray was out of the game, but a surprise to me that Green Bay couldn't at least keep up with them. They got totally locked down eventually.
1: First of all, Justin Jefferson, Jim Nantz doesn't even call him touchdowns anymore. He calls him gritties when Justin Jefferson Ravens scored. I got a kick out of that. My fiance's looking at me like, why did he just say gritty? Why is he gritty? Because that's what he does when he scores touchdowns. You have to understand. I think this game says a lot more about the Packers maybe than it does about the Vikings. I do not think that the Vikings are going to be, if Kyler Murray's out for more than a week here, then this game in Chicago, another divisional game, looks really scary because Carson Wentz did not look in that guy good in that game. People on the text line earlier were saying that if Victor Wembanyama was playing receiver for OU, John Mathier wouldn't have been able to hit him. You could say the same thing about Carson Wentz yesterday. Carson Wentz would not have been able to hit Victor Wembanyama, Wilt Chamberlain.
0: He was fine.
1: He was really bad. His incompletions were so bad. I mean, I understand. Hey, three touchdowns get you back in the game, win the football game. That's awesome, man. Great fourth quarter. But for the entire rest of the tape that Carson Wentz put out there, he was awful, man. And more of the same from the Packers defense. The Packers defense is just not coming together here late in games. I do not think the Packers are going to have a very good year. And at the beginning of that game, I was sitting there thinking, man, I texted Tyler Adams. I said, the Packers came to play today, man. The Packers looked for real. And they, just like they did last year in the playoffs, just like they did last year in the regular season, after one half of football, they totally rest on their laurels and look like a totally different team down the stretch.
0: Yeah. Dolphins lost to the Raiders. Those teams probably not going to be a factor at any point during the season. Jags over the Browns. Cleveland was a big top conversation yesterday because of how bad Deshaun Watson looked in that game. Really liked Parker Washington laying out for a score for Jacksonville in that one. Gives them a different dynamic, different guys to throw to for Trevor Lawrence this year. That's one of those games where Trevor plays great. He'll kill you later in the year somehow. And then the Bills defeat the Texans on the road 36-31. Man, what a great game this was to cap things off here.
1: D'Amico Ryan looked awesome. I mean, that white shirt he had on, that's great apparel right there. Top tier by Nike in the National Football League. That's awesome. I know that's not really analysis of the game, but it's the first thing that popped to me from watching the game. I like Joe Brady and the Bills, man. You know what? After the game, getting another point that nobody listening will care about, but I found it interesting. I'm listening to Joe Brady give a talk after the game, give his press conference after the game, and he started the press conference by saying, I don't want to hear anybody talk about what happened last time. There was no last time. This is my first game. This is the first game for these Buffalo Bills. And then like two questions later, and then four questions later, he brought up the last time they went to Houston to play that game. Look, either you can bring up last season because you were the OC, or you can't bring up last season because you weren't the head coach. You can't have it both ways, Joe Brady, and I'm watching you.
0: 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Some big stories that we have yet to get to. And also coming up, was Whit Neubauer spotted in Norman taking snaps with the ones today? We'll answer that question for you when we return on the Afternoon Sports Beat.
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0: Just past 3:30 on a Monday. Hope you've had a great start to your week. Getting in for Jim for a couple of days before the ultimate returns. Jay Morgan Harder with us here. And no, I haven't received any word that Whit Neubauer has been practicing with the starters in Norman, but if I do hear anything, I will let you guys know. I will pass that along.
1: Keep your ear to the pavement.
0: The call of the day came from you guys. It's a little bit more on the coaching staff than it is the players out there for OU against Michigan anyway. We'll see if that evolves over time, but I don't anticipate that it will. We'll just have to see what happens. But yeah, a little bit more blame for Brent and Ben rather than John and some of the letdowns that OU had on Saturday. All right. We'll go rapid fire through some. What'd you think about Sark with Holly Rowe? Any issue with it?
1: No, I mean, Holly Rowe, I feel like Holly Rowe was a little disappointed, but like, wasn't it Laura Rutledge that said during halftime gave him a pass because he had been waiting or something like that, and they had technical issues? So maybe it was a little bit of a extension of that. Weird interview situation in Texas, because like, you had that situation, then they did talk to Arch Manning, and like, and you know, usually when they're doing those interviews, the person will talk to the interviewer and like look them in the eye as they answer the question. Mm-hmm. He just like stared down the camera as he answered every question. So he's looking dead in the eyes at the lens of the camera while he's answering questions from the sideline.
0: Did you feel uncomfortable?
1: I did. I was like, what is he doing? Someone train the guy. Look at the person. This is very strange. All very strange.
0: What'd you think about Florida State firing their athletic director today?
1: Yeah, I mean, I guess it starts at the top. If the management is bad going on there, maybe it starts with the athletic director at the top. Maybe the athletic director is no longer looking out for the best interest of the donors and is kind of enriched. Likes the head coaches. How about that? That's simple terminology. Likes the coaches that he hired more so than he likes kowtowing to whatever the donors say. That seems to be the biggest issue in college football or college sports today. Maybe that's what was going on there. I really don't know.
0: Who's hot, who's not in Major League Baseball? What do you keep an eye on when you look at these races, as we're basically about a dozen to go all these teams?
1: This team isn't in the race, but you want to know who's hot, Gideon, is the New York Mets. I tell you what, man, Mets picked the worst time of year to start playing baseball here. It's unbelievable. Who's not hot? Also, the Seattle Mariners are not hot. They've kind of taken themselves out of the situation here in terms of being in that playoff race. It kind of comes down to Houston and the Rangers there, but also still battling with the Yankees and Red Sox. Only three wild card opportunities to go around. The Guardians are hot, and also, who's not? The Chicago White Sox have started to drop a few. Really bad time to start dropping games right before you get into the playoffs.
0: Yeah, 3-7 their last 10. Still a great chance to get in, but that's so close because you got Toronto that's only a couple of games back, so you have to worry if you fall out of the lead of that division, even getting in above some of these other teams that are really, really close to that. Obviously, the Rangers and Astros are kind of in that neighborhood too, so they're going to be in that realm, even if it's one of those teams. You know, Houston falls out of the division lead, Sox fall out of the division lead, all of those teams still have an opportunity. Dodgers, a couple of really disappointing losses, although they did call up Jose DiPaolo, something they should have done like 5 weeks ago. That kid has an incredible presence to him. I've been watching a lot of him in the minors this season. Dominant player in minor league baseball, and then he comes up and hits a home run 600 feet and then follows it up with a shot that was right off of the wall before they took him out for defense. They end up losing that game, ironically, to the Marlins, but they've done enough work to draw within two of the Brewers, and they now have a little bit of space over the Braves, just not as much as they did.
1: It's really incredible how a minor leaguer in that organization can make their way to major leagues. I mean, that really is. I think it speaks to how good Jose DePaul is, because they have good AAA players, too, that have not been able to sniff the majors this year. So they obviously see a lot of promise in
0: that. Oh, gosh. Dude, have you seen that guy's highlights this year? It's incredible stuff. Really, really is. Jumps off the page. Phils don't look like they're going to have what it takes to get to the top of that division, but they are obviously going to get into the postseason. Cubs are going to get in along with the Brewers, even though that was actually a race a few weeks ago. A couple of series between the two have completely obliterated that thing.
1: Should be noted out west as well. The Padres are on a little bit of a run, too. They seem like they might get that last wild card spot.
0: Yeah, it looks like it right now, although one series can change everything, but they've won 7 in a row. That's really, really helped them. Remember, that was Padres and D-backs kind of trading spots for a while, and now San Diego has a pretty free and clear lead in that one. Dodgers going to go to Cincy. We talked about the White Sox and Guardians. They are going to play each other tonight. That series is in Cleveland. Jays are going to host Detroit. Baltimore goes to the Mets. Atlanta is going to play at Chicago. That's still an important game for each of those two teams. Yanks are going to be in Minnesota tonight. Cardinals are going to host the Giants. San Diego goes to Colorado, so that's a good spot for them. Seattle against L.A. and Miami at Arizona, all tonight in Major League Baseball. Don't forget, we've got NFL football coming up tonight between the Chiefs and the Denver Broncos, 6:40, 9:30, and right here on 98.1 FM, WWLS, the Sports Animal. Don't drive off the road. Don't turn it. I promise I'll say something bad about Ben Arbuckle in 2 minutes. I promise. But what'd you think about the end of the U.S. Open? Rybakina takes down Sabalenka, who's becoming more and more unpopular by the moment every time she takes the court in front of an audience. And then Alexander Zverev caps off a dream year for him. I know, again, he's not beating the top guys, but that's what you want to do, is back up that tournament where you did it and do it again, at least, so you have that second major under your belt.
1: He is one of the top guys, though, Zverev is.
0: Yeah, no question. Yeah, no question. I wish he would have gone through, but that happens sometimes.
1: And it's not so much like you look at the major championships they've won. I know that's how we've done in the past when we've had big fours. The past two generations in tennis have been a couple of big four situations. This one right now, assuming Djokovic is out for a bit, is a big three situation. You have Alcaraz, obviously, Sinner, and then it's got to be Zverev, because even though those other two guys have had injury concerns and haven't played in some of these tournaments, Zverev has been dominant in these majors. He has been dominant, and like when he is on the court, it is not like he has got this difficult back and forth. His wins in these matches look different throughout the tournament than Ben Shelton's wins do, mm-hmm. or Tiafoe getting to the semifinals. It just looks different. So I think right now in tennis, we've got a big three, and Zverev's a part of it.
0: Yeah, no, he had an incredible year. He's been really good for a long time, and had an excellent tournament. Again, a kind of anticlimactic way to win, by not realizing that you won the tournament, but at least you can say he was he was locked in, despite the fact he didn't know the score. He thought he went up 5-1 there. Gets the win over Ben Shelton, and Ben gave everybody a thrill, him and Tiafoe with those deep runs in the tournament. Okay, let's go ahead and end the show the way that we started, talking college football here. And what do you look for both teams this weekend when you come off of an emotional swing game? Because we're kind of seeing the remnants of that and the byproduct of it in what happened in week two. So for Oklahoma, they look like world beaters. Everything's going to be great this year. And then you get kind of smacked in the face a little bit by a much more physical team. And for Oklahoma State, you have this terrible result, which you use to catapult it. You take that energy to make yourself better and more competitive for week two. So now what does it look like when you play a couple of New Mexico is not at the physical talent level of OU. I know you think that could be a game. I completely agree with you. There are some strategic things that bear watching in that game, but that is a game where you you overmatch your opponent. So what does that look like? Are we now flipping that for each of these two teams, where Oklahoma State needs to retain focus and Oklahoma needs to regain it?
1: And that's a good point by you, too, about like the New Mexico, it's a different weight class thing, because there's a lot of times there's competitive group of six teams that play one of these powerhouses. And even though they end up having an unbelievable year, super competitive and very good in the leagues they play in, they look totally outmatched when they play Penn State or OU or one of these other teams. So that very well could be the case here. I might have to turn it around on you to ask Oklahoma State what you're looking for OU. You know, a couple of things. I wouldn't mind seeing a few more gimmicky plays from the OU offense that create positive yardage situations in less traditional ways, because it doesn't seem like John Mateer, for example, is capable of leading a team as a traditional pro-style quarterback down the field to be consistent against the best team. So maybe start to implement a few more of those gimmicky things, or maybe we want to see John Mateer make all of those right pro-style decisions. Whatever path they choose to go to, I'd be looking down one of those two to see something happen for OU. Perhaps I'm negating the offensive line concerns that everybody has. I'm sure they need to look better. The defense looks fine, I guess. I'm not smart enough football mind to know how good the defense is, but I'm really more focused on the quarterback. And I'm going to have to turn Oklahoma State to you, Gideon. I really don't know what you're looking for in Oklahoma
0: 59. State. I mean, that's what you're looking for. You're looking for an offense that is a machine, that is not tested by a defense that is not going to be in the same, on the same universe as Oregon. And you're looking for their defensive line, their front seven, to still get to the quarterback without knowing the play type that you are going to get. And we talked extensively about that, in case you missed it earlier. Oklahoma State getting indicators from Oregon's linemen's stances on whether they were going to have a run or a pass play called. And that doesn't necessarily mean that that play is going to be successful for you defensively, but it certainly helps you. So if you don't know that against a team that you should still overwhelm defensively, I still want to see pressure get to the quarterback, because that was something that we didn't see a lot of in the Tulsa game. Tulsa is going to be a better team than Murray State is, but Oklahoma State still needs to have that kind of pressure so that you're showing something that is, I don't know necessarily sustainable is the word, but you're using this positive momentum in a way to where it could be something that carries over from game to game, and saying, this is part of our identity. We're going to disguise blitzes. We're going to be creative, but we're also going to be quick off the ball, and we're going to be able to get to the quarterback against everybody that we play that doesn't have some kind of system where they just get the ball out quickly or whatever it is that they do. But a team that is a little bit more deliberate, we are going to be able to get to the quarterback. And so that's what you want to see against Murray State. You want to see guys in the backfield, you want to see the quarterback getting pressured consistently, and you probably want to see them get to that guy and bring them down three or four times in the game, to be quite honest with you. That's number one for me. But I mean, if you're an Oklahoma State fan and they put up less than 40, you're going to be like, I guess that was okay at this point. And isn't that nuts that you've gone from, in 1 week, thinking like, oh man, we better hang on for dear life, and maybe this is going to be one of the only games that we win this year, which was a prevailing thought for many Oklahoma State fans, into thinking, well, now I will not accept anything less than a blowout over this team.
1: So kind of what you're saying is, in terms of maybe gauging the, or evaluating Oklahoma State and how they'll look going forward, you're telling me I need to have my notepad and pen out when Oklahoma State's playing defense to see how well they're getting the quarterback. Yeah,
0: bingo. Offensively, things should come easy to them. That's what I don't know if you're necessarily looking for a certain number, but things should come easily for them. The way that we look at these teams, typically teams that score 60 or 70 in these games early on in the season that can't help but to score, some of it's based on their opponent. Typically, those teams don't win two games in a year. That's typically not one of the two games they won that year is a game where they scored 70. You know what I mean? So if Oklahoma State puts up a bunch of points in this game, even though it's against nobody State, I think that probably bodes well for them the rest of the season, even though there could be mitigating factors for that. You did ask me on what to look for. And then for Oklahoma, I think you want to see a comfortable win. And I think if you do see something like that against New Mexico, as okay as they are, I'm not prepared to use the word good yet, but we know some people that follow that program that have sounded off that are New Mexico fans, but they know what they saw a season ago. I'm not as high on them as you guys are, but they're okay, and so you want to beat an okay team comfortably by something around the spread, I would think, would be something you're looking for Oklahoma. For Oklahoma fans, there might be a little bit more minutia to this where you're looking at, do they roll Mateer out a little bit more? Because they're not going to get pressured as much as they were against Michigan. The offensive line is in position to be more successful. Are you still working on things for the future? Are you running the ball more? Are you rolling him out of the pocket more? Maybe even when you don't have to. More motion, more misdirection, things like that. More utilization of the tight end. Those might be some things that you're looking at for Oklahoma.
1: Find a way to get the bowl of beers every possession.
0: You love this guy, man.
1: I do.
0: Was the hurdle or what?
1: No, I mean, I live by a philosophy. You gotta have take stances in life, Gideon. Yeah, and right. My stance here is if a guy goes from a caliber of school like FIU, Colorado State, to an OU or an A&M or an Ole Miss or a Tennessee or something like that, that kid is going to be good 10 times out of 10. You don't make your way up that rank unless you are showing something on the field. So you could have known before Rocky Beers took his first step on grass at OU, he was going to be a world beater. I think that's a good indicator of how good a guy might be.
0: All right. When we come back, Al Eshbach will join us. We'll get Al's thoughts on everything that happened this weekend, OU, OSU, and beyond. 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Big thanks to JMO. Had so much fun. We'll do it again tomorrow. And then hopefully that'll be it. The Ultimate is back on Wednesday. This is the Afternoon Sports Beat on the Sports Animal.
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1: Apparently there is an outrage that is happening right now in certain corners of the internet. 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And I have to say, in a Schadenfreude sort of way, I love that for them. 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
7: It's past 4 o'clock on a Monday. Hope everybody's had a great start to their week. Gideon Hamilton in for Jim for a couple of days. Right now, let's say hello to the legend.

0: of radio in the state of Oklahoma. Al Weschback is with us, and this show is known as The Dominant
1: Duo.
0: How are you?
1: I'm doing better than Jim. Hope, Jim, you're out there. Mm-hmm. You get better, my man. Get better.
0: Yep. Hopefully, Jim will be back with us on Wednesday and beyond. That's what we're keeping our fingers crossed for.
1: Absolutely. How are you doing?
0: I'm doing great. Let's go ahead and get right to it. People that didn't have an opportunity to hear your post-game show, you can listen to that on our podcast page, thesportsanimal.com. But what was your takeaway from the Oklahoma and Michigan game? Of course, there's a lot of different things to dive into. Game had some drama to it. You're driving down at the end of the game to try to tie it. It's a close game. But what went wrong for Oklahoma in the game, and what did Michigan do well in the game to win it?
1: Well, a lot of things, as you said, went wrong. But before the UTEP game, my lead, the broadcast was, this 2026 Oklahoma football team was going to be as good as John Mateer was going to be. The answer was that simple. Well, John Mateer wasn't very good, and neither was Oklahoma. Now, he wasn't the only reason, but Barry Tremor wrote a column, John Mateer played, you know, with a healthy right hand like he did with a sore right thumb, I mean. So
0: That's the deal. It's not the thumb anymore.
1: It's not the thumb.
0: So that deal is over.
1: Yeah. No more thumb stuff, okay?
0: Yeah.
1: Yep. Gideon, you watched Oklahoma State play twice. So when a quarterback plays well, you got a really good chance to win. When a quarterback plays great, like Mestermaker did, you're going to destroy somebody. And they should have destroyed Oregon. But, you know, Oklahoma couldn't run the ball. The play calling was bad, but, you know, Mateer, I watched him on some screens that was set for big games, he overthrew. Then I guess Brent said there were guys open, and I guess when you watch the TV, sometimes you don't see that other guys open. He was trying to force it, the guys that were covered. I don't think the receivers did a great job for what we saw getting open. Offensive line, it's a bad loss. It is a really bad loss with the schedule they got left this year.
0: When you talk about running the football, did they not run the ball effectively when they tried, or did you feel like they didn't run the ball enough?
1: They didn't run the tailback enough.
0: Okay.
1: They certainly didn't. But in Arbo's offenses the last 2 years, the quarterback's been the leading rusher. So it's not a surprise. But all this offseason, well, they're going to run the ball tight end. They used Rocky Beers a lot, but they hadn't split out. And he did cause mismatches with defense. But, New Mexico should be a given this week. And you got Kentucky in here. Hell, you got South Carolina. The last time they came here, they beat OU. Mississippi State's no give me right now. That kid Taylor, he's a heck of a quarterback. Florida's no give me. You got to go to Georgia, Texas. A&M, Mississippi here. That's a game you had to go win. And let me tell you what Mississippi did. What Michigan did. The William said to Bryce Underwood, don't beat us. Don't beat us. Mm-hmm. And he didn't. Who threw the interception that gave him the touchdown? Mateer did.
0: Yep.
1: So, two turnovers. You're not that good to overcome. And especially a turnover that results for an easy touchdown for them. So
0: did Michigan, do you feel like at the end of the year that we say Michigan played better in that game? Or do you think that Michigan ends up being a better team than we thought after week one, for instance? Or do you
1: they'll
0: think
1: be, they're, they're definitely going to still be better than what we do after week one? There's no doubt about that. What he did, they go, okay, you know what? Bryce Underwood, you're a hell of a runner. Let's use your legs. I didn't realize how athletic the kid was. He was poorly utilized last year under Sharon Moore. His passing's erratic, but they put him in positions to succeed. And that, I thought that was a great job of coaching by Whittingham doing that.
0: They had 8 tackles for loss. They had 3 sacks in the game. Some of that is athleticism, and some of it felt like it was situational awareness at the time for Oklahoma. When you watch them, do you have a feeling, based on the way Mateer plays, that things develop a little bit more slowly than maybe they should?
1: No doubt it does. There's no doubt it develops more slowly than it should. Yes. Watching other college quarterbacks over the last couple of weeks, without a doubt, it develops way too slowly.
0: So this is a game where you should, obviously you should perform better. The results should be better when you play against New Mexico, but the solutions here are what? Even against a team that you sort of outmatch physically, do you want to get a little bit more mix of run and pass? Do you want to try to move him around in the pocket a little bit more, even if you're not getting an incredible pass rush? Because it's obvious at this point that he's not a drop back passer.
1: No, yeah, I'd roll him out more. I'd get him out there, rolling him out. I don't think Gideon, he sees the field real well.
0: Okay.
1: And that was Jackson Arnold's problem also, more so.
0: Right.
1: I mean, Jackson Arnold still can't see the field
0: right.
1: well.
0: That's true.
1: He may get benched at UNLV. They're getting paid a lot of money. Ben Arkenbold's getting paid a lot of money. He coached Mateer at Washington State. The problem that I saw, and it's just a short sample, but it appears Mateer's no better than he was a year ago.
0: Yes, that does appear that way.
1: So,
0: have you gotten enough of a look at the running backs? Because
1: there were
0: 62 plays that OU ran, and Mateer had the ball in his hands for 46 of them, whether it was passing or rushing. So Avant got 9 carries, Satania got 3,
1: and
0: Xavier Robinson had 3, and Blaylock had 1.
1: One run for a track guy right up the middle. No, the answer is no. They got to get Fasushi back. That they got people playing different positions all the time now because of injuries. That's a recipe for a disaster also. So the time they go to Athens next week, you better have the offensive line figured out too. So
0: was there anything defensively that was problematic in that game? Or if you hold a team to 17, especially when one of the scores is on a 6-yard drive, is that good enough to win?
1: That's good enough to win. Yeah, that's good enough to win.
0: Okay. All right. Let's go and turn our attention to Stillwater on Saturday. And Oklahoma State played with a lot of force. I think that came off of the disappointment of losing to Tulsa. I really like the attitude that the coaches and players took after that game. It wasn't, hey, we're 2 or 3 plays away, or it wasn't all these turnover on downs and stuff. If we just clean that up, it was, this is totally unacceptable. This is not who we are. This is not who we want to be. And they played with a lot of fury. They played with tremendous execution. And also, Al, you have to talk about what Tate Romney said after the game, where they knew almost every play whether Oregon was going to run or pass based on the alignment of the offensive lineman and Dante Moore's feet. I mean, that really, really helps you.
1: Well, it's a bad indictment on Dan Lanning and his coaching staff.
0: Yeah.
1: And I will say one thing about that game, where if people who voted on the poll and didn't drop Oregon lower, you know why? They didn't know Oregon got dominated. They looked at that final score and go, oh, okay, you know, not too bad. Oklahoma State, that game was total domination on both sides of the ball. It wasn't close. I mean, it was unbelievable. Oklahoma State could do whatever they want on offense and whatever they want on defense. It's a shock they won. Take it further, how they would Oregon got dominated by them.
0: Mm-hmm. Yeah, I think it was 3-something to barely over 100 in total yards in the first half. Still a close game because of the pick six and the almost pick six that was brought back to the 1-yard line. Those really, really helped keep Oregon in the game. Oregon was able to take the lead on a couple of occasions there, but Oklahoma State, that's what impressed me about OSU, is they were able to kind of weather that, because at that point you're thinking like, okay, here we go. And they were able to bounce back, and a lot of guys played really, really well in that one. Defensively, again, you know what Tate Romney is saying helped Oklahoma State, because Oregon's really one of the best teams in recent memory at protecting their quarterback, and Oklahoma State was able to get in the backfield a lot, and that kind of had a domino effect. But just really every single aspect of Oklahoma State was better than it was week one, and that started with the pressure they were able to get to the quarterback. They didn't get burnt or beat on any deep throws, which was also a concern. And then the offensive line, I don't think Mestemaker got sacked once in the game either, and they were able to run for a bunch of yards too. So those guys did great.
1: I've never seen a college man. I've seen in the NFL. I've never seen in 1 week such a difference of one team from bad to good. Never, never, never in college. Never. It's... You can't explain it. And
0: well, I mean, they had eight turnovers basically in week one. It's not like they had 100 yards of total offense, but that's not a great Tulsa team. That's a Tulsa team that you should kind of overwhelm. But that's one of the reasons to explain it.
1: Yeah, I mean, now you got confidence back, and you got to give me, and then you got to go play West Virginia, which will be an interesting game, but. Oklahoma State fans should be really good. I mean, Messelbaker was sensational. He looked like the guy. Again, you got interesting situations at both schools. John Mateer, number one quarterback in the portal. John Mateer, again, number one quarterback in the portal 2 years ago. Drew Messelbaker, number one player, quarterback in the portal, I thought. I mean, some thought Levitt, and others. But he was unbelievable. I mean, he made plays that were just, and you know, you go back to the leaping in the goal and everything, but there were other plays where he just stood in the pocket. He rolled out. The presence that he had, it was just impressive.
0: Well, it's important, and not that he's going to have 100 yards rushing every game, and a lot of those were on the first play of the game, but it's important that you have a quarterback that is able to run and take off if they need to. And that play was also a designed run for them. They had a couple more design runs for him this week than they did last week. Last week, they didn't use motion as much late in the game because they were trying to come from behind. They did it a bunch. That's always been a key to Oklahoma State success, if they can use motion, misdirection, some things like that pre-snap. So that really helped them. Caleb Hawkins was, I thought, excellent for the second consecutive game.
1: Yeah, he's a good player.
0: They didn't throw to him as much, but he still ran the ball pretty effectively. I like their backup running back as well. So things look good right now for Oklahoma State, but we know that is solely on a game-by-game basis. We might be talking a different tune coming up here in a few weeks. We'll just have to wait and see. But, yeah, for Oregon, they've got to get that thing solved of alignment. I know people have gone back and looked at the SkyCast, and they've been able to identify the same things that Oklahoma State did. So the fact that Oregon was oblivious to that was,
1: it's amazing, isn't it? That is That's something in this day and age you just don't hear. You don't see.
0: Yeah, absolutely. All right, we're going to step aside for just a minute. It's time for an OG&E break.
1: Hey, by the way, can you pull me? How much did the Cowboys beat my Giants by last night?
0: Giants ended up.
1: I didn't want to watch because everybody said the Cowboys are going to win. I believe people. They were the favorites, so I didn't even want to watch the game. How much the Cowboys
0: believe
1: won
0: it or not, bad? Your Giants.
1: No. But what, they scored 3 points? Because I heard the Cowboy defense is really good this year.
0: It's time for an OG&E break. 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We'll talk about the rest of the college football slate when we come back. This is the Dominant
1: Duo.
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1: Sinatra, that's life. Great song, Tony.
0: That's the way a lot of people feel after that's Saturday, life. Perhaps. I'll be interested to hear from the Tulsa World's Barry Trammell coming up here in just a little bit. Maybe some of our listeners on the text line that made the trip up. We heard, Al, there were a bunch of Sooner fans that went up to Ann Arbor for the game, and it wasn't too impressive looking on the outside. We'll have to hear what it was like on the inside during the game. I'm sure the fans were pretty lively for that one, so we'll check in with Tram coming up here in just a little bit. First up, we want to get your thoughts on everything else that happened in college football this weekend. You start off with that high-profile game, two top five teams playing each other, and this was in Austin, this was Ohio State and Texas, and this looked like this was just a dominant performance by Ohio State almost the entire game. They're up by 20 in the fourth quarter, then all of a sudden Texas scores three unanswered touchdowns, and they win it.
1: Isn't that unbelievable? Yep. I mean, Texas got totally dominated for three quarters. Then you miss a field goal that would have put the game out of reach. And that's just a bad loss for Ohio State. I know you're on the road, but when you're dominating a team like they were dominating them.
0: No, when you're up by 20 in the fourth, you have to win that game.
1: Yeah. Yep. I mean, are you kidding me?
0: Yeah.
1: Clock management, everything else that you do when you have a big lead is just, unheard of. And they got a tough schedule. I mean, if they could easily lose two more games easily.
0: And by the same token, we know how difficult Texas's schedule is. If they would have gone on to lose this game, I think that really would have sealed their fate in terms of the playoff.
1: Yeah, I just you know what? Am I crazy? I watched the game, and maybe because I watched so much of it that I wasn't that impressed with Texas.
0: No, I wasn't. The thing that I like about them is defensively they can get after you a little bit, but I know their yards per carry wasn't impressive, but I do think those guys, like in third and two, third and three, I feel confident with them running the ball if I'm a Texas fan.
1: Yeah.
0: And so I like that. But yeah, everything else you're talking about, it was a resilient win, but I wasn't, like I said, I think that win is going to save them at least some time for getting in the playoff instead of being eliminated from it, just because I think they're going to run in some losses later in the year.
1: And you look at the SEC, you know who's better this year?
0: Who's that?
1: Mississippi State.
0: Yeah.
1: Mississippi State.
0: Yeah. OU has
1: they got that quarterback, Taylor.
0: Yeah.
1: He's really good. So both OU and OSU got to play Mississippi State. OU got to go there. Mm-hmm. So that's not going to be easy. But, I looked at – and then saying, if it wasn't for Jeremiah Smith, I mean
0: – he's just a guy.
1: He's just a guy. That's it. He's just a guy. But you got Jeremiah Smith, so throw it here, I'll get it, right?
0: Just be anywhere in his area, and typically he's going to come down with it. Another team that Oklahoma is going to play this year is Texas A&M. They beat Arizona State 48-20, but they outscored Arizona State 24-0 in the fourth. Arizona State's a real team, but A&M only had like 300 total. I don't know if they even had 300 total yards. They had two defensive scores, and things just kind of snowballed there at the end. But that is a good win, no matter how it happened. for A&M beating Arizona State.
1: Beat him at home there. They're sort of like, you know, Reed is a quarterback. One game he goes, wow, he's really good. Next game he goes, he sucks.
0: Yeah.
1: So what you see is what you're going to get. I would think the rest of the year, that's how he's going to be playing, up and down.
0: Yep. Alabama had an up-and-down game. They actually trailed against Kentucky before they went on to win 45-17. They outscored the Wildcats 32-0 in the second half of that game. A game that I was able to pay quite a bit of attention to was in Corvallis. This was Texas Tech and Oregon State. Feels like this is a Texas Tech team. I'm not going to put any limitations on them, but if they're going to win this year, they're going to have to win ugly. This is an Oregon State team that is better. They have better athletes, especially on the edge this season. But that was a game in which Texas Tech was in danger. And if they're in danger against Oregon State, I kind of think they might be in a little bit more danger the rest of the way.
1: I totally agree with you. I think since the Sorsby thing didn't happen and they don't look as explosive as they did a year ago. And they don't look as good on defense, obviously, that they were a year ago.
0: Their first three or four games in the Big 12 are at least what we think now against some of the easier competition there. So, again, I'm not saying that they're not going to win a lot of games, but I think it's going to be a struggle at times.
1: You know who's better than I thought they were going to be? And remember, I thought they were going to be horrific.
0: Who's that?
1: That's Iowa State.
0: Yeah, they were at least in that game.
1: They had a chance to win that game. Yeah. They were leading most of it and everything. And, They're better than I thought they were. Are they going to win the Big 12 championship? No. But I think they'll be at least competitive in most games.
0: Utah blows out Arkansas 43-10. Hogs don't score the touchdown until the fourth quarter. Does this tell you more about Utah? They've gotten inventive in the way that they're using a couple of different quarterbacks on the field at the same time at times. Does this tell you more about Utah, or does it tell you more about Arkansas and how this is going to be a long year for them again?
1: It's a combination. Got a new coach at Utah. Maybe some exciting things that they're doing with a new coach. So, Arkansas, what a playing the SEC with that. And I tell you, Gideon, you know this, that you're an Arkansas fan. You're going to go, are we ever going to be respectable?
0: I know. All it takes is the right coach in there, the right port. So you know it can happen more quickly now, but it feels further away than it ever has because, this year's gotten off to a rough start.
1: You know what told me a lot about their program? When Lashley at SMU said no and got an extension. He's an Arkansas guy.
0: Yeah, right.
1: Played at Arkansas. If you can't get him from SMU, it shows you what people think of that program right now. Very, very sad.
0: Yeah. Their starting quarterback, KJ Jackson, 14-34 in that game. Arkansas ran the ball 28 times for 61 yards.
1: Pretty consistent, if you ask me.
0: Run and pass.
1: Yeah.
0: not the kind of balance that you're necessarily after. How about Tennessee? This is a team that maybe is going to take a step back this year. They go and blow out Georgia Tech. I know they lost to Colorado. They're not going to be as good as they were a season ago. But they run for almost 300 yards in that game against Georgia Tech. So what about the Vols here?
1: Well, and you know who the defense coordinator is, don't you?
0: Who's that?
1: Jim Knowles.
0: That's right.
1: So, Josh Heupel, they get a freshman quarterback, and by the time it appears he might be the real deal, Josh is one hell of an offensive guy. Texas got to go there. That's who Texas, I think, opens up the Big 12 season with at Tennessee.
0: Mm-hmm. Yep.
1: So that will be an interesting game. But, I like Josh Heupel. I think he's a really good coach. I think he's a really innovative offensive coach. So you're right. Georgia Tech, not very good, but that's impressive going in there like
0: going
1: did
0: on the road, winning that way. SMU a blowout. BYU comes back against Arizona. They were down at halftime. They shut out the Wildcats 14-0 in the second half. That could end up being an important win for BYU a little bit later on in the season. Penn State, I know you guys detailed their schedule. I still think after they go and play at Eagles Field and only beat Temple 27-9, I still think they're going to lose a couple of games.
1: I do too. They're Iowa State reincarnated, right?
0: Yeah.
1: Big Rocco quarterback in them. I mean, are you kidding me?
0: Yeah, I saw that, and it's tough to see a loss on the schedule, but it's like I still think it's going to happen somewhere.
1: I definitely think so. Totally agree with you.
0: Georgia, LSU, Mississippi all blow out their opposition this weekend. When you look at the SEC, we talked about some of these other games. You mentioned Mississippi State going on the road and beating Minnesota 38-13. That was 28-6 at halftime. Vanderbilt barely beats Delaware at home. Anticipated that they might take a step back this season. Could be.
1: Auburn, they're going back to the old Vanderbilt that we all used to love so much.
0: I think you're right about that. Florida blowout over Campbell, South Carolina, the same. Auburn against Southern Miss, they win that game 43-8. So that was wrap up the rest of the SEC. And then in the Big 12, some other games, those non-ranked teams, you had Houston with a blowout over Southern. Kansas State beat Washington State pretty handily. KSU's looked pretty good the first couple of weeks. So has West Virginia. They beat UT Martin 52-7. Colorado wins again over a Rum-Dum. Looked good in that one. UCF loses to Pittsburgh 12-7. Cincy a blowout. TCU the same thing, as well as Baylor. There's a lot of teams playing.
1: And Kansas loses to Missouri. I tell you, he's one of the worst passing quarterbacks I've ever seen. He's bad.
0: Yeah.
1: Can't tell. Good athlete. And he's young, so we'll see. But they were competitive a little bit against Missouri, but then they weren't.
0: So. No, there's so much money in that program. You would figure they'd be able to get a few guys up there, but doesn't look like it this season. We'll see if they can turn it around, though. We've been surprised a lot to this point in the season.
1: Yeah, you're not going to be surprised this year. I can tell you that right now. Okay. No surprises in Lawrence this year.
0: How about the game coming up tonight? We got to promote this because it'll be on the Sports Animal. Also be on AM 640 and 9:30. Broncos and Chiefs. Who do you like?
1: I'm
0: in this
1: excited.
0: Yeah.
1: I'm excited. See Mahomes back.
0: Chiefs are a 2.5-point favorite, but they got a lot of rookies on this year's team to go along with the experience. Looks like the Broncos are poised for maybe a better year than they are, but this is Arrowhead. So what do you think's going to happen?
1: Remember, the Broncos won a lot of close games last year.
0: That's right.
1: But Bo Nix showed he's a really good quarterback. They're good defensively. I still think Patrick Mahomes has some magic, even though he got hurt last year, and they were losing before he got hurt. Let's see. It's a bigger game, obviously, for Kansas City. How about the Chargers losing Arizona.
0: Wouldn't have predicted that.
1: Some people didn't think Jacoby Brissett was a big time quarterback, man. Are you kidding me?
0: He's not a backup after all.
1: Yeah, right.
0: I wanted to go back to the Broncos. Remember they won all those close games? A lot of those games were against teams that weren't very good either and still went
1: you're
0: down.
1: Right.
0: Listen to this. Their schedule begins at Chiefs, Jacksonville, Rams, at 49ers, at Chargers, Seahawks, at Cardinals, Chiefs at home. That's pretty deep into the season, and you haven't gotten to like a sure win. So
1: that is a brutal.
0: And I'm not saying they're going to lose a bunch of games. What I'm saying is they're 6-2 at the start of this season, and they got something going there.
1: Them and New England are two teams to watch to see if last year's season was fairy tale or reality.
0: Yep, you nailed it there. 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Coming up next, the Tulsa World's Barry Trammell tells us what it was like in Ann Arbor this weekend for that OU-Michigan game, and also gives us his thoughts on what happened in the Big House. That's when we return. Gideon Hamilton along with the legend Al Eshbach, and the show is known as The Dominant
1: Duo.
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10: Are the Bears actually going to move to Indiana? 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
19: It's been a debacle for over 3 years. 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The governor should be primarily held responsible, but also the local mayor and the town of Arlington Heights trustee. They fumbled it at the beginning.
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0: Hey, it's just past 4:40 on a Monday. Hope everybody's had a great start to their week out there. We certainly have had here Gideon Hamilton in for Jim Traber today. Jim, sorry, can't be on the air today, but took a little bit of a spill on Saturday. Hopefully he's back up and running by Wednesday and beyond. The legend Al Eschback is...
1: I don't think he's going to be running, Gideon.
0: Probably not for a while, but in a figurative sense. We're joined by the legend Al Eschback and the Tulsa World's Barry Trammell. And this show is known as The Total
1: Dominance
3: Hour.
0: Barry, before we talk about the game itself, we've got a lot of action from college football to discuss from over the weekend. I really was interested in some of the updates that you provided just about the atmosphere in Ann Arbor, because so many of us haven't had the opportunity to be there. You talked about how going up to the building itself wasn't really all that impressive. Before we talk about what happened on the field, what was it like inside the stadium during the game?
3: Well, I didn't think it was as loud as, you know, Kyle Field, Neyland Stadium, those kinds of places. And that's only to be expected the way the stadium's built. It is so massive horizontally. You know what I mean? I mean, the seats are gradual. They don't go straight up. They go out. So I think a lot of noise gets evaporated in the air before it reverberates while it bounces around in a place like Neyland Stadium or Kyle Field or even Norman, which is fairly vertical stadium. It was a cool setting, cool atmosphere. Michigan fans are great. I figured a bunch of them would be wearing blue, but almost all of them wore gold or maize, I guess is their color. So, you know, so it was a really cool setting and a cool venue and everything else. They've got tradition as good as anybody in America, so you wouldn't expect anything else. So it's everything it's supposed to be. I'll give them that, no doubt about it.
1: You know, you wrote a really good column yesterday where you said basically John Mateer is the same player with a hurt right hand as a right thumb and as a healthy right thumb. Okay. We're working on his mic. Need me to work on my mic? I guess you don't. Gideon, you got to work on your mic?
0: I don't think so. I think we're doing good over here.
1: And we got football. Don't forget, we got football coming tonight. Kansas City, Denver. Going to be really cool.
0: Yeah, it was a wild weekend in the NFL. Had a bunch of games that went down to the wire.
1: Yeah, how about San Diego getting beat? That is unbelievable, is it not?
0: Cardinals winning, didn't see that one coming necessarily. Didn't think the Bears were going to put up almost 60.
1: Oh, my gosh.
0: Panthers this weekend.
1: Detroit in a thrilling game over New Orleans.
0: Oh, did you see the play where they, and I don't care who wins or loses, but Goff had the ball knocked out of his hands. They said it was a backwards pass. It went straight behind him. It wasn't even behind the line of scrimmage. I've never seen that call before.
1: Good. Barry, you hear what the question I asked you?
3: No, I lost you. Something okay. About Mateer, but I lost
1: yeah,
3: you.
1: Yeah, well, the column you wrote said that he's the same player with a hurt right thumb as a healthy right thumb.
3: That's what it looked like to me, didn't it, you?
1: Yeah, absolutely it did. No doubt it did, Harry.
3: I mean, we just assumed the thumb last year was, you know, keeping him from being a really productive quarterback, but he looked about the same to me. You know, Michigan, of course, has excellent defender. They really covered the OU receivers, which means you got to thread the ball in tight. And I just don't think that's who John Mateer appears to be as a quarterback. And, to ask him to do Baker Mayfield things is probably not a good idea and probably a little unfair to John Mateer.
0: So in your mind, it's more up to the play callers, the people that organize this stuff, to kind of know the hand that they're dealt and sort of improvise from there.
3: Yeah, I mean, I'm not saying he's this caliber of player, but he's a lot more Tim Tebow than Sam Bradford or Colt McCoy, going back to the 2008 season. You know, I just think I'm not calling for a change of quarterback. They clearly don't have anybody close to Mateer as a quarterback. But I think they've been protecting him because they don't have much depth. But they got to throw that out the window. He's got to become a runner. He's got to be a big part of the running game. And, you know, I think they don't need to be throwing 33 times a game. I don't blame OU. I don't blame Arbuckle or anybody else for – everybody wanted them to run the ball more, but I don't see where the running game is doing much at all. They had some early success, but I don't know that anybody really thought that was going to continue. But if Mateer becomes a bigger part of the run game, that potentially could open up the rest of the run game and the passing game on some level. They're not going to become the 95 Huskers or anything, but I think they got to put Mateer in a position to be more successful, and having him just stand back there and fling the ball is not, I don't think that's the answer.
1: What hurt them, and I think Brent addressed it on his coach's show last night, that he missed on like some screen passes, little things that were set up that should have been easy throws for me, just overthrew it. Those are plays that were going to get some nice yardage.
3: I counted four screens, either a screen to tailback or the receiver tight screens end. On the side that he just missed. And those are passes. You can go to 10 football games with 10 different quarterbacks, 20 different quarterbacks from both teams, and not see four misfires on screen passes. And yet that's what we saw. I just don't think that's a strength of his. And, you know, they're not going to get very far unless they do something else with how they emphasize Mateer in this offense.
0: Did anything surprise you about Michigan? Do you think Michigan is a better team than you anticipated they would be going into the game? Or were they just able to execute better and take advantage of OU mistakes in that game?
3: Oh, I think they were – I mean, they're about what I thought they were before I watched the last quarter of Western Michigan. I mean, I came away thinking this team's not any good at all because you're messing around with Western Michigan. But they did a little bit. Michigan seemed to do a little bit of what I'm calling for on Mateer. They said, we're not going to have Bryce Underwood become we're not going to make him play like Tom Brady. You remember last year when the Sooners played Michigan, we all went away from that game thinking, why didn't they run Bryce Underwood more? Mm-hmm. That's clearly his strength. And what'd they do? That's how they scored their only touchdown that counted. I mean, the other touchdown was a virtual pick six. But that's how Michigan got in the end zone. Bryce Underwood making a 38-yard play. And I think that's what OU needs to do with Mateer. I thought Underwood played within himself. He didn't make any mistakes, threw no interceptions. He hit a few pretty good passes. You know, I think he converted four third and longs, if I'm counting right, with clutch passes that weren't, you know, big-time throws, just nice calls, nice schemes, and got a guy, you know, on a curl route in open space, and the guy turned around and made another 5 yards and made a first down, that kind of stuff. And I think that's what Oklahoma has to do. But Michigan has good players. There was never any doubt about that. They got a good team. I don't know what happened with them on Western Michigan. Western Michigan's clearly a solid team too, but I think, you know, some things are unexplainable. We'll get to Stillwater really soon. And I think that Western Michigan is an unexplainable thing. Should have been a loss for Michigan, but it probably worked against the Sooners that Michigan played so poorly against Western.
0: Mm-hmm.
3: I would assume, I don't know that, but I would assume because it, you know, clearly they can man up with about anybody in terms of just brute force and physicality. And I thought they played the Sooners really well. And here's the other thing, guys. We can talk all we want to. Game came down to two turnovers. Michigan had zero. OU had two. And those two ended up being 10 points at least.
0: Mm-hmm.
3: One was clearly in field goal range when Livingston fumbles. And the other was the virtual pick six. So that's 10 points. And Michigan's OU special teams were excellent Saturday, and they still got beat in the special teams by Michigan. I've never seen a punter have a game like that. He had seven punts. Six were inside the 20, including two at the one. I've never seen a punter do that.
0: Defensively, I'm not saying it was a perfect game or anything, but defensively, there's nothing that you take away from that game against Michigan where you're saying, hey, the Sooners have issues here.
3: No, well, they got to tackle better. I didn't think they tackled great. Pro Football Focus had them with 21 missed tackles, I think. That's a little bit of an overstated stat because, you know, when the Alex Grinch or the OU defenses of the teens, when they missed a tackle, it turned into a 20-yard gain. Brent's defenses are so swarmy. If a guy misses a tackle, it means the guy 2 yards away is going to tackle the guy. So, they got caught on the Underwood run. Brent said he had a call that just didn't – wrong call. They got sucked in, away he went. But the missed tackles need to improve, but they didn't really cost the Sooners, I didn't think. You know, it's not like – Michigan ate up the clock in the fourth quarter. OU got a 10-10 tie, and after they got the 10-10 tie, the first time they had the ball, Mateer threw the pick. So they're down 17-10. They got the ball three more times in the fourth quarter, including once at the 50. First down at the 50. And they just didn't do anything with it. It was just a lackluster offensive performance.
1: Well, the things that make, and you know this, Barry, things that make this loss tough, their schedule is an absolute killer.
3: They're in trouble.
1: Look at Mississippi State, right?
3: Yeah, it's going to get...
1: That's no gimme going down there.
3: Well, Florida, I mean, Johnson...
1: And Florida, yeah. Yeah.
3: So, yeah, I mean, I don't... You know, they got to try to get to 10-2, but if they could get to 9-3, but here's what I tell people and need to be talking to myself. Quit worrying about 10-2. Quit worrying about 9-3. They just got to get an offense that can move the ball and do something.
0: Mm-hmm.
3: I mean, they don't need to score. Nobody's asking them to score 40 points a game. It's not 2018. Kyler Murray's not walking through the door. But they got to get an offense that can, you know, even against a tough team that can get them to 20 points, you know, they can win games at 2014, 2017. But if you're asking the defense to hold everybody to 10 points, well, that's going to be a tall order.
0: 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We'll come back with more of the Legend Al Eschbach and the Tulsa World's Barry Trammell. This show is known as The Total
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1: Are the Bears actually going to move to Indiana? 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
3: You would never say that a first down is the same as a touchdown. 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
1: Byron York, chief political correspondent at the Washington Examiner. The recent assassination attempt at the White House Correspondents' Dinner. Do you think that there has been really meaningful soul-searching or reevaluation in any way of our politics in light of a third attempt to kill the president in the span of less than 2 years?
4: I would say zero. Absolutely not.
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1: Governor Glenn Youngkin, the former governor of Virginia. 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
1: All of this anti-institution extremism starting to permeate the left. These are dangerous people and dangerous ideas. Not Democrats writ large, not your average person out on the street who tends to vote blue, but the activist, donor, political class, the professional left, and that hardcore mobilized army, including these militias that they send after ICE, that whole blob, extremely dangerous.
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1: Commander Bovino, he's been ordered basically to leave Minneapolis by the higher-ups in the federal government, along with some but not all of the Border Patrol agents who are on the ground there. 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
11: And we're back. 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
12: dominance
11: hour. Gideon Hamilton filling in for an injured Jim Traber, who we hope will be back here in a couple of days. Barry, I said earlier, I see it happen in the NFL. In college, I never seen a team.

0: play so bad 1 week and so well the next week as Oklahoma State did. They didn't beat Oregon. They dominated Oregon.
1: They did. You know what we said about Tulsa, 24-10, but if you remember the game, Tulsa got hit with a bunch of unfortunate penalties, like clutch against Tulsa penalties. It could have been worse. 24-10 could have been more one-sided than that. Saturday, OSU could have, should have won by more than eight. I mean, they doubled them in yards. They really got after them. They had the two picks. Oregon had the two picks that were virtual pick sixes. One went to the house. The other one went down to, was it the four or six or wherever it was. I mean, Mestemaker had that long run to the three-yard line, and they settled for a field goal. I mean, Oregon's just a few feet from getting beat. You know, a tip ball here or there. They're a few feet from getting beat 46-20. And it was stunning. I have to say, I don't know which OSU team is OSU is actually closer to, this team. But if you've done it once, you can do it again. And what they showed Saturday is that they're capable of all kinds of things.
2: How much of a factor do you think played into that Oklahoma State knew whether Oregon was going to run or pass on every offensive play?
1: Well, I don't, you know, it doesn't hurt. It can't help. But, you know, if they'd have known that last year, I think OSU would have lost 59-3, you know. Mm-hmm. So, it, you know, that doesn't. That was
2: so very, very minimal that you know what the play type that another team is gonna
1: and,
2: run.
1: You know, they didn't beat them 24-17. It's not like, I mean, to me, the most impressive thing was the way they chewed up the Oregon defense. I mean, that was something. Mestemaker, you know, a week ago, Mestemaker, we were asking the question. I asked it myself. What if this guy's just not that good? What if he can light up rice, but, you know, the Big 12 is going to swallow him whole? And then he goes out and torches Oregon. So I give a lot of credit to that Cowboy offense. And I also will say this. I thought defense would be the OSU bugaboo this season. And so far, they've done fantastic. I mean, they were good against Tulsa. That's not what cost them. And I thought they were excellent. They really had Dante Moore in a pickle all day, I thought. So Skylar Cassidy and that crew, give them a lot of credit. Give them a lot of credit.
0: Well, yeah. Now, as you said, we'll see. They got to give me. Then they go to West Virginia, and we'll see what happens there. West Virginia's beaten two nobodies. So, but Oklahoma State, That's a big dose of confidence.
1: Oh, yeah, and that's the biggest win in the Big 12 in non-conference in forever. I can't remember the last time a Big 12 team beat a top five squad.
2: Do you guys think that Oregon is still probably a lock for the to participate in the playoff this year, for instance?
1: Oh, no, heck no.
0: I don't think they're getting in. I don't think
1: they got a tough schedule, for one thing.
0: Yeah.
1: I mean, they got to play a bunch of games.
0: At USC, they who else they got? I
1: mean, don't they play Ohio State? Who they play? They got a bunch of guys that can get after them. So
0: and they struggled against, you know, Boise. We said, well, that's because Boise State's so good.
1: Yeah, and that could be. I don't know.
0: We don't know.
1: Here's Oregon plays at USC. They play UCLA, which seems decent. They play at Ohio State, they host Michigan, and they host Washington. So, you know, they got to win all, you know, you'd think you'd have to get to 10 wins. So they're not any kind of shoe-in at all. You know, the Big Ten's not looked good this year, not at all. So, and here's the thing about OSU. We thought the Cowboys would be 1-1 right now, and that's where they are. And we thought they'd be 2-1, which they're going to be. And they really only have won their first five Big 12 games only ones against what we consider an upper division Big 12 team, and that's Houston. They got a bunch of winnable games coming up, so they could get to late October in really good shape to have a really good season. And that didn't seem possible leaving Tulsa that day when they just seemed shell-shocked and not very competitive.
0: What are your thoughts of Texas-Ohio State?
1: Texas-Ohio State, you know, I got to watch it with one eye because I was still working through the first half particularly. Let me ask you guys, to what level did the Buckeyes take their foot off the gas?
0: I thought they did. I thought they thought the game was over with.
1: Yeah, I mean, what I would say is there's been some criticism that Ohio State's playing too slow and not up-tempo enough. Because that's Ryan Day's, you know, he's the old Chip Kelly protege. And Chip Kelly is one of the fathers of the 21st century hurry-up offense. And I don't know if they did or not, but I think they just let Texas get some confidence, and then they couldn't get off the field, and the guy misses the field goal, and then I think they probably should have let him score. I'd rather get the ball at the 25-yard line needing to kick a field goal with a minute left than trying to stop Texas from the five and keep them out of the end zone in four plays.
0: Great point. You agree, I think, with Gideon?
2: Yeah, I mean, in hindsight, it's tough. I mean, if Texas drops the ball or gets a penalty or something like that and they win it right there, then everybody's like, hey, this was it was good that they stood their ground. So I think it's based on hindsight. It worked out in Texas's favor. They got stuffed a couple of times. Otherwise, that would have just happened naturally.
1: Yeah, here's what I think. It goes against the nature of almost any football coach. And they're just not going to do it. But who was it? I think it was the Green Bay Packers were the first team I ever saw really do it in the Super Bowl against Denver, if you remember. Denver drove down and was running out the clock, and the Packers just laid down, let Denver walk in the end zone with ever how many seconds left, just so they'd have the ball back. Didn't work out. They got beat, I think it's 31-24. But it's just so hard for football people to accept that kind of status that, hey, we just got to let them in. But I think that's what I would have gone for. If I'd been a Buckeye fan, I'd have been yelling at my TV in that game, or yelling from the stands, let them score, get Jeremiah Smith on the field.
0: Yeah, you said it last weekend. You're so right. Gideon and I talked about saying is really average without Jeremiah Smith.
1: Yeah, I thought Texas had the better quarterback, even when Arch didn't do much in the first half. You know, he had one touchdown dropped and a 40-yarder dropped. So I thought Arch played really good and was excellent. And I don't know that he's the best quarterback in America, but he's a good one. You know, this time last year we were thinking, "Oh, you've got the better quarterback." Well, that seems rather
0: silly. I want to go back one quick. Think about this: OU offense was pretty good against Michigan a year ago, and we thought it was going to be better this year. Right?
1: It was pretty good. I'd have to go back and look at the game.
0: Mattia was the Heisman Trophy leader at this time at the Michigan game.
1: Yeah, I think that was a case of, I mean, I don't know. I'm going to look at Michigan here. Michigan 25. He had a really, he was 21 of 34, which is, you know, much better than what we saw Saturday. 17 to 33 this Saturday.
0: Okay,
1: 21 to 34, 270 yards, one touchdown, one interception, and he ran it 19 times for 74 yards. So I think that was the key. He made a lot of plays with his feet. And I think maybe after he got hurt, they decided we're not going to do much of that. He didn't have, well, he ran 19 times against Alabama the second time. But anyway, there was a lot of optimism this time last year. You're exactly right, Al. And I don't really trust his passing, I guess is what I'm saying. I just don't trust it. He talked again about his eyes. You know, I think that means poor decision. That's a different way of saying poor decision. Mm-hmm. And you really need something better than that from a fifth-year senior. I mean, it's not the idea that he's going to still blossom or bloom seems silly to me. In his fifth year, I don't see that happening. He sort of is what he is. So you better take what he is and turn it into something that can be productive.
2: Yeah, kind of work around that. Barry, whether it was the conferences that we covered, the Big 12, the SEC, or just some of the other good teams from around the country, what else stood out to you from college football this weekend?
1: College football, I mean, salute Iowa State. That would have been my lock of the year, probably. It's 14.5. And they took Iowa to the last 15 seconds before they got beat 16-13. I didn't see that coming. The Big Ten's not doing that great, guys. You know, I think they are 2-7, 3-6, something like that, against fellow power conference.
0: Have they beaten a good team? Look at Minnesota. Well, Oklahoma. Got clubbed Oklahoma. By,
1: They've beaten yeah. Oklahoma. They've beaten Iowa State. And the Big Ten has also beaten Berkeley, Cal Berkeley. UCLA beat Cal Berkeley. So, you know, it's just, man, they may be 4-6. There may be one more. Who else could it have been? When Washington, I don't know.
0: Heck. Yeah, Minnesota. We said Minnesota. That was a good win by Lebby going up there.
1: Oh, it's a great win. Golly, that was fantastic. And that was, to me, fairly stunning, really, because I thought it'd be a good close game. But to go on the road and just take it to them, you know, that quarterback's big time. That quarterback's big time at Mississippi State. Kamario Taylor, he's going to be – he's Lenora Sellers, only younger. So he's going to get it done, I think, at Mississippi State. Still,
0: or somewhere else next year.
1: Well, yeah. It's just a killer schedule for Mississippi State. So if Lebby gets them to a bowl, that's a fantabulous, that's a fantastic accomplishment. It really is. It really is. Many other games. Let me think here. I thought A&M was pretty impressive, taking it, putting it on Arizona State.
0: Utah, Arkansas?
1: I knew that was coming. Arkansas is not – they're going to have a miserable year. I think they've won the one game they're going to win. Tulsa could get them next week.
2: Do you think Texas Tech is going to have to win this year?
1: Okay, that was the one. I would really worry about Tech, except Oregon State sort of did that to Houston the week before.
2: Yeah, Oregon State's got some players, especially at wide receiver.
1: They were 2-10 last year and just miserable team. And people were just saying, this program's gone. Impossible to get it back. In two straight weeks, they've gone to the wire with a ranked Big 12 team, and they were up 3 on Tech in the fourth quarter. So now Houston and Texas Tech play each other. So that's this is a lot better triangle schedule of a series than what we got with OU and UTEP and Michigan. OU beat UTEP, then Michigan beat OU, and now Michigan plays UTEP, which boring game. But Houston squeaked by Oregon State, then Tech squeaked by Oregon State, and now Houston plays Tech Friday night on Fox. So that's going to be a good one to watch. That's going to be fun.
0: Where's that game at, Barry?
1: That's in Lubbock on a Friday night.
0: Okay. Wow. What about is Tennessee killed Georgia Tech? Is Georgia Tech pretty bad, or does it say something about Tennessee?
1: It's a good question. I don't know. We'll find out that day. You know, the day that the Sooners are in Athens, Texas plays at Neyland Stadium, 11 a.m. That's going to be a fun one.
2: Tennessee ran for 300 yards in that game.
1: Yeah, so that's going to be, you know, old Heupel, his teams run the ball like crazy. They run the ball like crazy. So that's going to be a fun one. That's a fun triple header because that night game is A&M LSU that week. So the SEC is about to get very serious about football.
0: Well, we got your man Lane Kiffin going to a place called Oxford this weekend.
1: Yeah, that's going to be very, what should we call it? That's going to be a very disconcerting game for the those of us that appreciate the milk of human kindness. That's not going to be a lot of it going on down in Oxford that day. You know, most football games don't need to be rated. This one does. It needs to be rated R. I wouldn't let anybody under 17 in without parental guidance.
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0: Hey, we're back. 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
22: Dominance
2: Hour.
0: We got Gideon sitting in for the injured Jim Traver today. Do you know?
22: Okay. All right. Very good.
0: Your thoughts? First, let's go to Ann Arbor. Your first thoughts about that debacle?
22: Well, my overriding thought is that we saw something happened in two places. OU's game and OSU's game don't look very similar, but they do from the standpoint of this. You have two proud programs with first-year head coaches. One of them's a soon-to-be Hall of Famer, and the other one, based on this weekend up at OSU, might be headed that way. They got their teams prepared and on edge at a level that in Stillwater was just unbelievable. And the same thing in Ann Arbor. And the other teams, the highly promoted Oklahoma and Oregon teams with better players and tradition and all of this, they didn't bring it. They didn't bring it. And they lost the physicality game. It was stunning. In Ann Arbor, I think it started at the line of scrimmage, is what I told you before the game the other day, Al. Number one, they had to offensively give John Mateer time to find receivers, which he's not good at. And Michigan is fantastic in the secondary. Everyone there is going to the NFL. Oklahoma's receivers had trouble getting open for the most part. But the offensive line didn't do its job in run blocking, and it also was pathetic, especially the Arkansas transfer and Luiz. those two guys, they graded out horribly, and they have people in Mateer's face. He has enough trouble in a clean pocket finding receivers and hitting them in stride. And when you get people in his face, it just havoc is about to result. So that was probably one of the big thoughts. And defensively, I mean, they didn't give up many points. They didn't play their best, but I guess if you don't have that interception, you probably hold them to 10 and should win. So I'll hold off for now on the analysis there.
2: So, Dean, you know, some people after the game, they say, well, Oklahoma should have tried to run the ball a little bit more in that game. From what you saw, did it make sense to you that they did not try to run as much because of, as you said, kind of the ineffectiveness that they had when they attempted to do that?
22: Well, you know, they had some early success that was encouraging, but Michigan dominated the line of scrimmage. It was pathetic. I mean, it was a really awful day for the offensive line. And when you can't run with Oklahoma's quarterback and the limitations of its offense, if you can't run, you can't be successful. So do you want to keep beating your head and be second and 10, second and 12? You go back and watch that game. They got stoned. Oklahoma's offensive line was stoned by that run defense. So do they need to run it better? Yes. Maybe a little bit more two tight end, 12 personnel. And the run, I tell you what, the running backs, guys, those are nice running backs. You want to see some running backs, look at Saturday night. Those guys run with reckless abandon. I would turn on that tape of Texas in the fourth quarter or that entire game because Ohio State's backs did it earlier. I would turn that on and have my guys look at it and say, guys, let's look at you guys in these first two games. And now let's go look at what Texas and Ohio State did.
0: Good point. I thought Brent on his radio show with Toby Rowan, he just without saying Mateer's name, he just said he missed a bunch of throws, that he had guys open, and there were four screens that he overthrew that were going to be big plays.
22: Yeah, I didn't know that there were four of those. I know that there were misses that you can't have to that degree in a game like that. So especially when you're not able to have a run game or anything else, you've got to take advantage of plays where you can gain 8, 12, maybe 25 yards. There were some plays. I mean, the play that went for 43, the Beers was just extraordinary. John hanging in the pocket, a touch pass to him on target. So the potential is there for that, but the pressure, Al, I told you the other day, the pressure on those two quarterbacks in that game, but now especially on John Mateer, and listening to how he's saying what he's saying, that he has no option, he's got to do this. The pressure on him is just over the top. And you know what happens when you have pressure on you? Lots of times you really struggle. So I hope that they can talk him into getting into a mental frame of mind where he can relax to a degree and find a zone there that he can be successful, because he wasn't over the weekend.
2: You can gauge yourself in the performance a lot based on the level of competition that you're up against. Do you feel like that week one game was kind of a blip on the radar for Michigan and this is a much more successful season for them, or do you feel like they're still a team that kind of has some limitations, even though they were able to win on Saturday?
22: Well, I think they've got great personnel. They don't have a quarterback, and I expect a quarterback change somewhere in the season if they drop a couple of the games. They had enough against this Oklahoma offense. Their offense did against the Oklahoma offense, if you see what I'm saying, to be able to pull out a win. But now they have players, Al, and I said that all week long. It's not like Michigan doesn't have players. They were asleep the week before. No one could explain what happened. Just like OSU, no one could explain what happened to them in the first week, and here they come in the second. All I know, and I've said this all off season, and I've been optimistic about this season for Oklahoma, with the caveat that if they lose to Michigan, you better hold on and you better strap it up, because the chance for a difficult season is 100% and a nightmare is possible.
0: Yeah, that's the point. If you were still in the Big 12 and lost this game, you go, okay.
22: Yeah.
0: It's a bad loss, but we're going to recover. The schedule is ridiculous, and I do mean ridiculously hard, that things could go south pretty quickly.
22: Well, you know, Kip Lewis is, I think, their best defender. I don't have any idea of when he's going to be back. I keep hearing people close to the program say, well, he'll be back. May miss Georgia, but he's definitely back for Texas. I mean, yeah, we'll see how that knee is, but I want to see him back at 100%. That was a big blow the other day. But still, the defense played well enough that you got to win that game. But they had struggles in a lot of different ways. But, Al, no question about the schedule staring at you. Georgia is a team that can post 50 on you and shut you out. Texas is a team, if they played like they did in the fourth quarter, eliminate those silly mistakes they had earlier, that's a team that can put the pedal to the metal on you. But that just gets you to a bad, bad place, potentially three losses, and then you stare at the rest of it, which there's already at least two games where Oklahoma is an underdog, and so you get into ugly territory. I'm not throwing in the towel whatsoever, because you see how these teams can turn around. And I do believe that Oklahoma has good players. Do they have Texas players, Ohio State? No, just turn on the TV. But they have better players than those guys showed in Ann Arbor.
2: And one of those turnarounds occurred, of course, in Stillwater, where Oklahoma State was able to pull a pretty surprising upset over Oregon in that game. Dean, more quarterback run play, more motion. Ran the ball really effectively, made some great individual plays. Routes were crisper. Offensive line was tremendous in terms of protection. Defensive line was incredible in terms of getting to the quarterback. We heard after the game, I disagree with Barry. I thought it was a big deal when Tate Romney said they knew when Oregon was going to run or pass, and people have gone and looked at the alignment of, you know, the feet of the offensive lineman and Dante Moore. So I disagreed with Barry. I think that's a big deal when you know the play type that is coming, and that's why Oregon's done such a great job protecting the quarterback, and why it was kind of wild where Oklahoma State is getting to those guys. So, I mean, just everything went well. I think this dates back, Dean, to last Saturday, when it wasn't a question of, hey, you know, we're two or three plays away, or this happened. It was, hey, this is unacceptable. I think the team really felt that as well, and really used that as motivation this week. So that's not the only thing. There were a number of things that go into a win like this, but they all lined up.
22: It's as stunning a win, and the manner in which it played out, it's not only an upset win of massive proportion. That game, the score wasn't indicative of what that game really was. I anticipated Oklahoma State losing by 30 points. I really did. I felt that I knew Dan Lanning enough to know that his guys would come back, and number one, I overvalued the hype on how great everyone is there. They are very talented, but I overhyped that part of it. I overvalued that, and then I overvalued his ability to get his team ready to play. They've had two stinkers in a row, quite frankly, but Oklahoma State's where you got to look. That is a fabulous turnaround. The coaching staff did a fantastic job. I mean, getting Mesta Maker, him gaining 100 yards and giving him that opportunity on the first play to run down to the 2-yard line, he was athletic. The flip was one for the ages. Aggressive, confident. It could not have gone better for them. I was absolutely flabbergasted.
0: Yeah,
22: I'm happy for them.
0: I said, this analogy I use, you see it in the pros happen all the time where it's strange then, but and I've never seen a college team look so bad one week and so good the next week like that. I mean, I would have picked Oregon by 30 also.
22: Well, especially not against a team that was picked number two in the country a week before.
0: Yeah, 23.5-point favorite.
22: Yeah.
0: I mean, that they dominated.
22: The defense that Dan Lanning – yeah, I mean, the defenses that Dan Lanning had at Georgia and here at Oregon are ferocious. Mestemaker was masterful back there. But how? His guys blocked. His guys, and defensively, I mean, they didn't give up a ton against Tulsa, but it wasn't – I just didn't think they were very good defensively. And to shut down the number one pick in the draft – that way, with as good a set of receivers as there is in the nation.
0: They didn't shut down Mestemaker.
22: Huh?
0: Hey, I'm more impressed by Mestemaker than Dante Moore.
22: Well, I was just saying, Al, that they shut down.
0: Oh, they did.
22: The guy.
0: They put, you know, Gideon, the pressure they put on him. They never let him feel comfortable. And that goes to your point of knowing what the plays were. That's incredible, Gideon.
2: Yeah, that's why you do all that work, Dean, and we hear that.
22: That's great scouting.
2: No, you roll your eyes whenever these guys go, well, we got to go back and watch the film. We got to watch the, you know, this is why you do this. And you heard a little bit of this after they played Indiana a year ago, and that was really the last time that they, you know, somebody performed this way against them. So it's something that's a big failing on their part, and now it's something they have to be aware of moving forward, or it's going to get them in a lot of trouble.
22: Well, I just hope moving forward from this that we're surprised again, and that would be that Oklahoma takes this offense to a much higher level. I say I would be surprised because I think there are limitations there on the offensive side, but I'm hoping that that can happen and that OSU can simply sustain what they have and make these memorable seasons because, tell you what, it was a long Saturday around here watching that Oklahoma game. And Al, we knew what was on the line. How long have we talked about it? It's not like
0: waking up on Monday.
22: For
0: months. We saw that schedule that came out.
22: Yeah. Yeah. Yeah.
0: A bad loss. Yeah. Dino, thanks, man.
22: Okay, guys.
0: They got to figure things out. You're right about that.
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3: 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Touchdown!
1: Coming up, it's the Denver Broncos and the Kansas City Chiefs. 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
11: Heads are exploding in Chicago Bears territory, in their fan base, and this is a story that deserves attention across the country. 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
11: All of this anti-institution extremism starting to permeate the left. 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
0: What is this song, Gideon?
2: Not sure. Tony Special.
0: What is it, Tony?
1: Tony Special. Just some random bed I grabbed. I think it's Cage the Elephant. Come a little closer.
0: Good. I'm just wondering how I never heard it before. That's pretty crazy. And we are back. The show known in Skiatook as the Toto.
2: Dominance.
0: Hour. Let me ask you, Gideon. You think like I do on Case and Wallace, it's a case of an agent and the Thunder Brass just trying to get on the same thought as how much the contract Case should get?
2: I hope so, because, they get this done by the beginning of the season. Everything's fine. After that, then it starts to get to, hey, are they hoping to get him at a discount because there's not a lot of other teams that could match as much of a contract as they could put out. I hope that's not the case. Business-wise, that does make the most sense that you would do that, but I don't know if Kaysen would love that.
0: What, if you had to guess, what do you think he'll wind up getting?
2: Oh, I mean, if they sign him here in the next few weeks, then it'll be in upwards of 25, don't you think?
0: I had thought that, but then during the regular season, his offensive stats were Lou Dortish.
2: Yeah, but he's...
0: Oh, I think he's better. I definitely think he's better. But I think the Thunder is going to show his agent that stat. And so I don't... That's why I think it hasn't been done yet.
2: Yeah, I mean, it's anywhere from... 25 to 33, and that's might not seem like a lot, but that's a pretty big range, especially when you're having to pay him $4 on the dollar for playing for you. Then it starts to be like, okay, we're paying this guy $100 million a year basically to play for us
0: in the next, not this season, because they won't be, but the couple years that follow, will the Thunder ever be in the second apron?
2: Yes. Oh, they're okay. Gonna just skyrocket past it with this deal, and then with AJ Mitchell, that'll be so. It won't be this year. They plan for that, and then it'll be the next 2 years and potentially beyond.
0: You can only be in it 2 out of 5 years. Is that what it is? Or
2: yeah.
0: Okay. So, will they be in it 3 out of 5 years?
2: If they want to keep the gang together, but. What you're facing and what these other teams have realized, Boston and some of these other teams we've looked at is
0: Denver.
2: You've got the 5, 6, 7 core guys, okay, and if those guys alone take you over the second apron, or the first apron is just as restrictive, the second is where you start losing your draft picks. That's what everybody freaks out about.
0: Wow.
2: But if you what we're talking about here is if you have those 6 or 7 guys, you're going to lose 2 of them at least for absolutely nothing. You're getting nothing back for them.
0: That's insane. Gideon, great job. Thanks.
2: See ya.
0: Coming up, Monday Night Football, the Broncos and the Chiefs. I'll be back tomorrow at 4. Good night, Oklahoma.
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11: I've seen some people say the system failed Sheridan Gorman. 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